0: time. Good luck, Christy, with this one. In top six kings, we're at number two. David has the great Regina King. E-Dog has the three wise men, meaning the three kings, leading to the original king, one of the originals, Jesus Christ. Shannon's choosing the king of pop, Michael Jackson. And I'm choosing the original Lion King when it comes to Mufasa. So, Christy and Lisi, break the tie.
1: Michael Jackson.
0: Oh, she didn't even wait.
2: Didn't even hesitate.
1: I love Michael.
0: No hesitation.
1: Michael was my guy.
0: No hesitation at all. Wow. Okay, so Michael Jackson, the king of pop. He is number two in our list of the top six kings, part of our selection committee.
3: Number three.
4: I'm the king of rock.
0: What was that?
2: Would he have gone above Elvis? I just want to know if there was a tie there.
0: Ask Eric. How's that?
5: His father-in-law?
0: That's right. What's his father-in-law? Two kings that there could not be more of.
2: Man.
0: Told you about being careful, David, about opening that door.
2: Yeah.
0: Sometimes the door will hit you where the Lord split you.
2: I got you.
0: Shannon Penn, who's number three on your list of our top six kings in our selection committee.
5: I got to go LeBron James here. Like, come on. What
0: really?
5: Are we doing? He's the king.
0: Okay.
5: He's been the king. He's been the chosen one since he was, 15, 16 years old. LeBron James.
0: Okay.
2: All right. Can't go wrong with that.
0: Okay. I'm not going to go LeBron James.
2: Uh-huh.
0: I'm just not going to do that. I'm going to go King Joffe from Coming to America.
2: Oh, okay.
0: All right. My son works. James Earl Jones. He's like, come with me. Let's take a stroll. He was great as King Joffe in Coming to America. So I got him. That is my, that right there, David, that's my number three. What's number three on your list?
2: All right. So everybody knows I was born in Louisiana.
0: Yes, you were.
2: Love New Orleans.
0: Yes, you do.
2: King cake. Delicious. Ooh. Delicious.
0: That's a good
2: king
0: one.
2: Cake. Can't go wrong. Mm. Mardi Gras time.
0: Yeah.
2: Get a little king cake.
0: Little baby right
2: there. Little baby
0: the
2: right there. Little cake. Get a little cinnamon glaze on it.
0: Uh-huh.
2: King cake number three.
0: Okay. King cake. That's number three. E-Dog. We got king cake from David. LeBron James from Shannon Penn. King Joffe from Coming to America for me. What's number three on your list of kings?
6: So these are all great options here. And LeBron James, Shannon, look. King James, what he was known for. I feel like he's just LeBron now for me. You know what I mean? You know, like
0: you've demoted
6: maybe
0: him.
6: King LeBron. I don't know, but like,
5: you sure it's not Jay in Cincinnati right now talking?
6: I don't know. Just like, I feel like he's gone beyond that nickname. If that makes any sense.
0: Okay, he's LeBron now.
6: He's just LeBron. Like Magic was his nickname, but he's just Magic. Like,
0: okay.
6: I don't know. That's right. Just how I feel about LeBron.
0: I don't.
6: There's a lot of king nicknames in sports.
0: Mm, sure.
6: So. Maybe it's not as special. We'll get to them later in the list here.
0: Uh-huh.
6: But for right now, my number three, this king didn't have to say a single word. This king was threatening an entire kingdom for years on end and eventually came to heads. We're talking about the Night King from Game of Thrones.
0: Look at you.
6: I mean.
0: Look at you.
6: Cold as ice. Ice in his veins, literally.
0: Cold. Look at you. Off the board. First Elvis, now the Night King from Game of Thrones. We bring back in our queen, Christine Lisi, as David Dennis Jr. just shaking his head. Remember.
2: I mean, my man went out there and got murked. He only lasted one episode of battle. I'm just throwing that out there.
0: That's okay.
2: He did all that talk. One of the big draft busts, I think, in Game of Thrones history.
0: Either way, he was still the Night King, and that's E-Dawg's king. So Christine Lisi, our queen. We got David with King Cake, as a native of New Orleans that he is. E-Dawg says the Night King from Game of Thrones. Shannon Penn says LeBron James, the king of the NBA. And I say King Joffe from Coming to America. So Christine Lisi, our queen, break the tie.
1: LeBron.
0: Boy, she's been quick today. Usually,
1: I know. It's hard. I gotta be decisive today.
0: Usually take a couple of seconds. Yes. King of pop, done. LeBron, done. Part of our kings and our selection committee.
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0: Dan, I'm not looking to get rich, but I'm not sure what to do. It's something we hear a lot at 303 Law 4040 from people. They've been hurt. They just don't know what to do next. Should they talk to the insurance company? Who's going to pay their medical bills? What if they have to miss work? They don't want to call a lawyer, and they certainly don't want to sue anyone, but they just don't know what to do. Here, take one of our small town clients. He was seriously hurt on his neighbor's property. Tough as nails, salt of the earth guy, and all he was looking to do was the right thing. He said, Dan, I have to live in this town, and I want to be able to hold my head up high when I walk down the street. So if you're talking about suing my neighbor, I'm not interested. I explained that we probably wouldn't have to sue anybody, and we certainly weren't going to hurt his neighbor. In the end, we got him $1.5 million, and he could still hold his head up high in that small town. 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

0: Okay. I'm not going to go LeBron James.
1: Uh-huh.
0: I'm just not going to do that. I'm going to go King Joffe from Coming to America.
1: Oh, okay.
0: All right. My son works. James Earl Jones. Come with me. Let's take a stroll. He was great as King Joffe in Coming to America. So I got him. That is my, that right there, David, that's my number three. What's number three on your list?
1: All right. So everybody knows I was born in Louisiana.
0: Yes, you were.
1: Love New Orleans.
0: Yes, you do.
1: King cake. Delicious. Ooh. Delicious.
0: That's a good
1: king
0: one.
1: Cake. Can't go wrong. Mm. Mardi Gras time.
0: Yeah.
1: Get a little king cake.
0: Little baby right
1: there. Little baby
0: the
1: right
0: cake.
1: There. The little cake. Get a little cinnamon glaze on it.
0: Uh-huh.
1: King cake number three.
0: Okay. King cake. That's number three. E-Dog. We got king cake from David. LeBron James from Shannon Penn. King Joffe from Coming to America for me. What's number three on your list of kings?
2: So these are all great options here. And LeBron James, Shannon, look. King James, what he was known for. I feel like he's just LeBron now for me. You know
0: Whoa.
2: What I mean? You know, like
0: you've demoted
2: maybe
0: him.
2: King LeBron. I don't know, but like,
3: you sure it's not James Cincinnati right now talking?
2: I don't know. Just like, I feel like he's gone beyond that nickname. If that makes any sense.
0: Okay, he's
2: like,
0: just
2: he's,
0: LeBron now.
2: He's just LeBron. Like Magic was his nickname, but he's just Magic.
0: Okay.
2: I don't know. That's right. Just how I feel about LeBron.
0: I don't.
2: There's a lot of King nicknames in sports.
3: Mm. Sure.
2: So. Maybe it's not as special. We'll get to them later in the list here.
0: Uh-huh.
2: But for right now, my number three, this king didn't have to say a single word. This Ooh. King was threatening an entire kingdom for years on end and eventually came to heads. We're talking about the Night King from Game of Thrones.
0: Look at you.
2: I mean.
0: Look at you.
2: Cold as ice. Ice in his veins, literally.
0: Cold. Look at you. Off the board. First Elvis, now the Night King from Game of Thrones. We bring back in our Queen Christine Lisi as David Dennis Jr. just shaking his head. Remember.
1: I mean, my man went out there and got murked. He only lasted one episode of battle. I'm just throwing that out there.
0: That's okay.
1: He did all that talk. One of the big draft busts, I think, in Game of Thrones history.
0: Either way, he was still the Night King, and that's E-Dawg's King. So Christine Lisi, our queen. We got David with King Cake, as a native of New Orleans that he is. E. Daw says the Night King from Game of Thrones. Shannon Penn says LeBron James, the king of the NBA. And I say King Joffe from Coming to America. So Christine Lisi, our queen, break the tie.
4: LeBron.
0: Boy, she's been quick today. Usually,
4: I know. It's hard. I gotta be decisive today.
0: Usually take a couple of seconds.
4: Yes.
0: King of Pop, done. LeBron, done. Part of our kings and our selection committee.
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0: currently on display in the Hall of Fame. It's going to be there for a number of months. And we take it around the country for fundraisers at various times.
1: And I want to ask you about that in a second, about how that came to be that it's at the Hall of Fame. But I wanted to follow up on what happened. First off, you see the video of this happening when you grab the flag and the reaction from the protesters, like one of them, you know, threw something at you. Were you aware of that in the moment?
0: Lighter fluid.
1: That's right. The lighter fluid. And what was the reaction from other folks who were on the field at that time, or when you got back to the dugout at the end of the half inning?
0: There was silence to begin with at that moment, as best I recall. And then the crowd started to react. And it was Fred Clare, who was in charge of public relations, went on to become general manager of the Dodgers, that actually had someone put up, "Rick, you made a great save," something like that, put up on the Instagram. The irony, too, is you start to look, you mentioned the video. So this event took place in 1976. The only thing that we had, Buster, and it was terrific, was the call from Ben Scully that I still listen to and still get goosebumps from time to time. No one knew that that video existed until 1984. I was coming out of a meeting. 84 was my last year playing. I was coming out of a meeting about doing the Dodger cable games, and I saw someone that I had met in Tommy Lasorda's office after a ball game a couple of years prior, and he was with one of the movie studios, and he said, "Hey, I saw the video of you with the flag last night." And I said, "Well, you must mean the photo that James Work took." He goes, "No, a friend of mine shot it with his own camera, bumped it over to video." And I said, "It doesn't exist." Well, he messengered it over to me that night to my home, and for the first time, someone besides the gentleman that saw it, his wife, and this other gentleman that I knew. Only three people had seen it prior to that time. So it was lost. Nobody knew it existed. And now we see that. It kind of puts it in perspective, and it's also on a continuous loop in the Hall of Fame where the flag's on display.
1: Did you ever have a chance? Obviously, you worked in the same press box as Ben Scully for years. Did you guys ever talk about that?
0: Privately, yes. And he was dumbfounded that someone would come onto the field and try and desecrate something that represents the rights and freedoms for all of us in this country. Now, what we do with those rights and freedoms is up to us, individually and collectively. But Ben and I had some private moments that remain private in our own thoughts. But I'm proud of the fact that I happened to be close enough that particular afternoon to do something that I thought 50 years ago was the right thing for me to do. And to this day, I still think it was the right thing to do, because there's a lot of people that have given not only their time, but their dedication. Some have paid the ultimate price, the sacrifice, for us to be able to sit down and have a conversation as we are right now about anything we want to have. And we visited too many military hospitals to see the people that have represented those rights and freedoms. They didn't ask for a thank you or anything else. They said, "When do you need us and where do you need us?" And that's the answer that they gave us. One quick story. When we visited, and my wife set up for the Dodgers to go to Walter Reed Army Medical Center a number of years ago, and was one of the first baseball teams to go and visit the soldiers. And we were with a young lieutenant who had just been at Walter Reed for a few days and had multiple wounds. And he said, "I understand you have the flag with you." And my wife said, "Yes." And he said, "I'd like to have a photo taken with you." And about that time, one of his many wounds began to open up and began to bleed. And in almost panic, he said, "Barbara Lee, please take this flag." And she looked at him and said, "Lieutenant, it's okay if you get blood on the flag." He goes, "No, ma'am, it's not. I will die protecting the rights and freedoms that it represents, but I will not bleed on my flag." That is a moment that struck me, and it's been decades ago since that took place. It's like it took place 5 minutes ago to the feelings that you have for someone that said, "No, I'll die protecting the rights and freedoms that we have."
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0: Willis just owned that moment. He really did. And it's crazy because I'm not a baseball first kind of guy, but the moments connected to baseball around 9/11 are moments I'll never forget.
1: Yeah, certainly. The emotion with it, the teams even coming together about it, so very impactful. All right, I got one left, too.
2: Number one.
1: You had it at five. I'll put it at one. USA over Russia, Miracle on Ice. It's just the call, the play, the upset. Obviously, it wasn't even for the gold medal, but just the fact that it was able to be the way that it was, the Miracle on Ice, will be my number one there. So again, Gresh goes Miracle on Ice, Immaculate Reception, Dale Earnhardt, Daytona winner, Piazza home run post 9/11, George Bush first pitch post 9/11. I'll go Michael Phelps 2008 Olympics, Rulon Gardner, Brandi Chastain's winner for the World Cup, Jesse Owens 1936 Olympics, and Miracle on Ice. That is our list. 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

0: a swing by Randy Arozarena. The first slider that Shane Bieber threw him in this at-bat missed it down in the dirt, and Randy Arozarena went after it.
1: The call on ESPN Radio. More from the Mariners, as it was an absolute slugfest on their part offensively. Cal Raleigh, we mentioned the drought for him. He comes to the plate 0 for his last 14, bottom of the sixth inning, and he comes up with two men on for the M's.
2: Here comes the 2-1. Swing and a ball, hit in the air, right field and deep. Going back on it is Lucas at the track. Turns, gone, home run. Towering fly ball, and Cal Raleigh. Just his second home run in the last 29 games. And it's 11-0 Mariners.
1: His second homer since all the way back in April 28th, an 11-0 lead for the Mariners. They go on to win it by that final score. Mariners with their sixth shutout this season, their second in their last three games. Logan Gilbert, stellar on the mound, only one hit allowed over seven and a third innings with seven strikeouts. Meanwhile, Phillies in Kansas City to take on the Royals. Philadelphia scoring 11 runs in each of the last two games at Kansas City. No team has scored 10 or more runs in three consecutive games at Kansas City since the Texas Rangers did it back in 1998. Bryce Harper, eight straight games with an RBI, tied for the longest streak in Major League Baseball this season. We'll get to the action. Top of the fourth inning, no score. JT Realmuto at the plate for the Phillies.
3: Quick pitch. This ball's hammered toward left field. It's up in the air. Back goes Collins. He's not going to get through. That ball is gone. That away JT as he hits his sixth home run of the season after a tough homestand where he found himself 1-for-9. Today now, all of a sudden, he gets a two-run shot, puts the Phillies on the board, up 2-0.
1: On Sports Radio 94 WIP, Phillies beat the Royals 6-1. Jesús Luzardo with nine strikeouts in six innings, his fifth straight start, allowing two runs or fewer. He's now 5-0 with an ERA of 1.54 in 10 starts away from Philly. The Royals now losers of eight of their last nine and four in a row. Meanwhile, in Arizona, the Brewers beat the Diamondbacks 7-4. They're now 7-3 in extra innings this season. The Brewers bullpen allowed one run over eight and a third innings after their starter Kyle Harrison allowed three runs in two and two-thirds innings. One more game for you. Pittsburgh taking on the Washington Nationals. Pick it up in the top of the second inning. 2-1 Pittsburgh. Brandon Lowe at the plate looking for more.
4: Base is still loaded with one out. And the pitch. Swinging a liner, pass short and into center base hit. Mangum's in to score. Callahan right behind him. Brandon Loud drives in a pair. He's got 60 RBIs. And the Pirates have a 4-1 lead here in D.C.
1: Brandon Loud with a two-run single there on 93-7. The Fan. Pirates win at 7-1, getting back to 500 for the first time since earlier in the season. Pirates have been 500 or better after 90 games for the first time since 2016. James Wood hit his 23rd home run, his seventh leadoff home run, leading Major League Baseball. 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

0: The Nuggets summer is heating up, and the biggest questions are still on the table. Will Nikola Jokic sign an extension or keep Denver holding its breath? Could a blockbuster Jamal Murray trade reshape the roster? And with Peyton Watson hitting restricted free agency, what does the core look like moving forward? 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
6: 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A couple of World Cup matchups in the round of 16, some WNBA action, and a full day on the diamond as well. 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
5: Number 5.
8: Alex, we have plenty of baseball. On this holiday, Austin Riley and the Braves set off their own fireworks against the Mets, as heard on 680 The Fan.
9: There's a fly ball deep to right field. Got some carry to it, to the chop house. That's out of here. It's a 3-run home run the opposite way by Austin Riley. His 9th homer of the year. and the Braves make it 13-3. We're talking about the founding fathers earlier. It's been like the pounding fathers tonight.
5: Number four.
8: In New York, the Twins also put together an impressive offensive display as Josh Bell and company rolled past the Yankees. Call from the Treasure Island Baseball Network.
10: 1-1 not going, and the ball popped into the air to deep right field. Bell's got a chance for his second, and Bell has done it. A home run to right for Josh Bell. He's homered from both sides of the plate. A two-run shot for Bell. It's 11-4 Twins.
5: Number three.
8: In a showdown in the AL Central, Colson Montgomery provided the big blow as the White Sox down the Guardians and pulled into a virtual tie for first. We get the call from ESPN 1000.
9: And he drives one to right. That baby will go. 2-1 Sox in the eighth. New career high for Colson on the anniversary of his debut. Number 22, RBI, number 51.
5: Number two.
8: In Seattle, the Mariners moved into first place in the AL West as they rattled the Blue Jays with the help of a grand slam, as heard on ESPN Radio.
11: The one-strike pitch, and Rosarena drills it to left. Way back there, going! Grand slam, Rosarena!
12: What a swing by Randy Rosarena. The first slider that Shane Bieber threw him in this at-bat missed down in the dirt, and Randy Rosarena went after it.
5: Number one.
8: Finally, in a back-and-forth affair in Houston, the Astros got a walk-off and outlasted the Rays. We get the call from KBME 790 AM.
9: The 1-2. And Alvarez hits it well to center. Back is Mullins on the warning track. He leaps. See you later! Yordan Alvarez, his second homer of the game, hits it as the Astros walk off the Rays 10-8. Number 29 for the big man.
6: 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Well, Joey Chestnut did it again on the 4th of July, scarfing down 66 hot dogs this time to win the Nathan's Hot Dog Eating Contest on Coney Island. The 41-year-old Chestnut wins the Mustard Yellow Belt for a record 18th time, his second consecutive title. On the women's side, Miki Sudo won her 12th straight belt, scarfing down 38.75 dogs. But the legend is Chestnut. And after he won his 18th career championship in the hot dog eating contest, he joined Marion Crowder on ESPN.
13: At what point did you realize that you had the rhythm today to take another one?
14: Oh, I knew right away that I was fast. I knew I was going to be able to get the win, but I knew also early I wasn't going to break the record. So I just had to stay calm. Don't push things. Don't make any big mistakes. Dang it, man. I got so much room left, but dude. It's going to be a fun 4th of July, and thank you so much.
13: We knew that the heat coming into today, pushing 100 degrees, we were wondering how much it was going to impact things. Up there competing, how much did it actually have an effect on the competition?
14: Oh, yeah, it did. But, I'm not going to go into it and say I'm looking for excuses. But it slowed me down. But, there's room for improvement, just like a lot of things, and I'm going to find a way to improve.
13: 18 Mustard Belts. You have set the standard in this sport for two decades now. You're the king on the 4th of July. But what does it mean today to be able to stand on this stage on America's 250th birthday?
14: Oh, my God. It's awesome. Eating here on the 4th of July is, it's a dream. It's electric. And, there's no place better on earth.
6: Joey Chestnut, after winning his 18th title belt in the Nathan's Hot Dog Eating Contest. NBA Summer League, two of the top picks from the draft. Aaron Peterson, second overall pick for the Jazz, taking on the Hawks. 28 points on 11-21 shooting as the Jazz beat the Hawks 103-102 in overtime. Cameron Boozer scored 15 points, 4 rebounds, 4 assists as the Grizzlies beat the Thunder. Coming up on ESPN Radio, it's best week ever. That's coming up next. For everyone in Bristol, I'm Alex Sobario. 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
29: I'm Nick Deluca. Good Sunday morning, 4th of July action across Major League Baseball. Yordan Alvarez providing his own fireworks in Houston.
30: The 1-2. And Alvarez hits it well to center. Back is Mullins on the warning track. He leaps. See you later! Yordan Alvarez, his second home run of the game, ends it as the Astros walk off the Rays 10-8. Number 29 for the big man.
29: KBME 790 AM. Alvarez drove in 6 runs in the win, leads the AL with 29 homers, has 4 multi-homer games this season, named to his 4th All-Star team. Before the game, 10-8 the final. Houston takes down the Rays, snapping Tampa's 9-game winning streak, the longest in the AL this season. 4th round action continuing at Wimbledon this morning. Bottom of the hour, 10 seed Carolina Muchova takes on Barbora Krejcikova, 8 Eastern, 4 seed Jessica Pegula and Iva Jovic. Men's side, 8:30 Eastern, Novak Djokovic taking the court, fresh off Wimbledon win 105. Elsewhere in the NBA, Hall of Famer Patrick Ewing joining the Wizards coaching staff as an assistant to Brian Keefe. Ewing has been in an ambassador role with the Knicks, worked with the Rockets before becoming the head coach at Georgetown, led the Hoyas to a Big East title in 2020 before being let go in 2023. Steve Clifford also joining the Wizards as a coaching advisor.
31: Hope everyone's having a fantastic holiday weekend. Thanks again for listening to The Rich Eisen Show. Have a safe and happy 4th of July. Make some great memories, and thanks for making us part of your day.

0: they know when they join a team, okay, we hate those guys over there.
1: Yeah. No, hockey players buy in. I'll tell you what, going back to Packers-Bears, even though I hate the Bears, I like that Ben Johnson hates the Packers.
0: Yeah.
1: That's the way it's supposed to be.
0: Yeah.
1: Yes, great. I hate you, Ben. You hate me. All right, now let's go out and try to line up and play some football. That's the way these rivalries are supposed to work, and I feel like, yeah, in the NBA, that just, there's no hatred. Right?
0: Now, because of American 250, if we're talking greatest sports rivalry, greatest American sports rivalry of all time, where does Hulk Hogan, Andre the Giant land on the list?
1: Ooh.
0: Look, right here, I got my Hulk and Dre shirt on. Where does Hulk Hogan, Andre the Giant land? WrestleMania 3, the irresistible force meets the immovable object.
1: I mean, that's got to be pretty high on the list, no? I mean, it's one of the greatest wrestling rivalries of all time. You have a great entrance music for Hulk coming down the ramp in WrestleMania 3. He's a real American fighting for the rights of every man.
0: He's Gabe Neitzel. I'm Jonathan Zaslow. This is Best Week Ever. Coming up next, more on the Kelce Swift wedding. It's rapid fire water cooler. 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

0: excellent U.S. national team song here. Dream On always reminds me of the closing credits in the movie Miracle. You like the movie Miracle, Gabe Neitzel?
1: Doesn't everybody?
0: Yes.
1: Okay. I'm American.
0: He's Gabe Neitzel. I'm Jonathan Zaslow. This is Best Week Ever on ESPN Radio. We are presented by Progressive Insurance. And yes, of course, I know that Aerosmith's Dream On came out many, many years, decades, matter of fact, before it was used in the closing credits of the movie Miracle. I'm just saying. All right, that feels like it feels like a U.S. national team song, Dream On. All right, let's get to our rapid fire.
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0: We bring aboard Mikey C here for Rapid Fire Water Cooler. What do we have this morning?
3: All right, guys. Somebody with a new job in the football industry will say Brian Kelly. He's going to be working for CBS coach calling Mountain West games. You guys excited to hear Brian Kelly in the booth?
0: Oh, wow. All right. Excited to hear Brian Kelly. Is he going to have his Cajun accent? Is he going to use the my family.
1: Now, see, this is what I want for Brian Kelly. Whatever region he's doing the game in, that's the accent he has to adopt while calling the game. That is the only way
0: that
1: I am going to be
0: gimmick.
1: Truly excited. Yes. And then I would probably tune in, watch a couple of these Mountain West games to see if Brian Kelly is able to nail the dialect of the region he happens to be in calling the game.
0: Yeah, I mean, Brian Kelly is not very likable. You know, look, that's a better spot for him than, say, like a studio show. You know, a studio show, I don't want to hear from Brian Kelly. But, you know, game analysis where he's just there talking about the plays that are happening. All right. You know, maybe he'll do a good job. Maybe it won't bother me. But otherwise, I don't know. Are people dying to hear from Brian Kelly these days?
1: If they were, I think they would put him on, I don't know, the Big Ten games that they have.
0: Yeah.
1: Instead of the Mountain West games that they have.
0: Yeah. What else we got, Mike?
3: This is maybe more exciting for you guys. 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And it runs through July 13th. But you could go onto the app, and after your team plays, and either say you need a Taco Bell because your team lost or won. I don't know. Would you guys like that to
0: Well, and what happens? Like, if you need an emotional support taco, do you get a discount or something? Or are they making
3: you
0: pay the full price?
3: It says first-time users get a free taco.
0: First-time user.
1: Free
0: okay.
1: taco. Okay.
0: All right. Yeah, I think all of us, at the collegiate level, every now and then we needed a late-night emotional support taco. I think we've all been there. Your taco of choice, Gabe Knight. So I like the chalupa. I'm a chalupa guy.
1: See that with Taco Bell, I used to love the double decker taco, like that thing back in the day. You had the soft shell, you had the refried beans, hard shell taco in between. You were getting the best of both worlds. And then because the problem to me with a crunchy taco, you take the one bite and it starts to crumble all over the place.
0: Yeah.
1: The shell breaks, but you had the soft shell taco keeping everything in place. They had a great Shaquille O'Neal advertisement around it because he had to bend his neck to eat it. So then his neck was bent. He suddenly could make free throws. This is what I'm talking about. Taco Bell. This is great. Emotional support tacos. I think you need to bring back the double-decker taco.
0: Yeah, I like the chalupa. The chalupa shell, it's that buttery, flaky shell. You know, I'm a chalupa kind of guy, but I'm with you with the hard shell. You know, we have taco night here in the Zaslow Mansion. You know, sometimes we do something that we call Taco Tuesday, all right?
1: Ooh,
0: and we do the hard shells, you know. But no matter how I decide to pack the meat and the fixins, I take one bite and it crumbles everywhere, you know? Like, I can't figure it out, Gabe. Why are you laughing at me?
1: It's a deep cut, man.
0: People understood that joke, found it really funny. Mikey C, what else we got?
3: Yeah, let me throw this in. I don't know if you guys are fans of Hallmark movies, but Christmas in the Windy City is going to be a little bit different because the Chicago Bears announced a new partnership with Hallmark. There's going to be a new film coming out entitled A Bears Love Story. Wow. You guys watch any of those Hallmark movies?
0: I mean, when I was like 8 years old, I mean, I haven't seen any of them.
3: My mother, I mean, she's addicted to those.
0: Well, yeah, she's the demo, man.
1: Yeah, that's. I don't think we're the demo. I mean, I couldn't tell you the last time I sat down and watched a Hallmark Christmas movie.
0: Rachel,
1: that's all they play on that, right? That's the only thing they play on that channel at this point. It's just Christmas year round on the Hallmark channel.
0: Rachel, you're the demo, yeah? You're into the Hallmark movies.
4: I should be. I definitely am the demo, but I don't really turn on the Hallmark channel, but I am a sappy rom-com type of person, so.
0: Okay, all right. What was the question again? Are we going to watch Chicago Bears? There's a Chicago Bears-themed Hallmark movie. Is that what we're talking about here?
4: A Holiday Touchdown, a Chicago Bears love story.
0: A Holiday Touchdown. Wow. All right. I'm sure it'll be a very happy ending.
1: I mean, but this works out for them because, again, now with the move, you know, pending to Indiana for the Bears, usually there's like a small town, big city. I mean, you can use both, you know, Hammond, Indiana and Chicago, Illinois as the setting for these two
4: places. Just do a backward the big town to the small town.
0: What else we got here, Mikey C?
3: Just seeing this, that the Bears are actually the third NFL franchise to team with Hallmark.
0: Oh, I want to guess the other two.
4: Okay.
0: Can I guess the other two? Okay. I'm going to go Kansas City because
1: I'm pretty sure the Chiefs
0: some type of play on the Travis Kelce, Taylor Swift. Am I right about Kansas City?
3: You nailed it.
0: Yes. All right. Kansas City. Let me guess one more. One more we got. Gabe, you could jump in if you want. What's the other team that a Hallmark movie has been made about?
1: I'm going to say 49ers.
3: Why would you say 49?
4: Would you like a hint?
0: Yes, I would.
4: There was a pretty big marriage with this team as well last season.
0: Is it the Buffalo Bills?
4: It is the Buffalo Bills.
1: Oh, you know what? That makes a ton of sense. Yeah.
0: When was that?
4: It looks like it came out before the Chiefs one. I don't have a date on it. But what's weird, I don't know if it's weird, they're all, like, it's a Holiday Touchdown series. So they're all Holiday Touchdown, team name, love story.
0: It's very sweet. It's very sweet. Mikey C., what else we got here? Rapid fire water cooler.
3: Speaking of very sweet, the real biggest story of the week was probably the Travis Kelce, Taylor Swift wedding. And I think Rachel's got some updates on it, right?
4: All right. So, as we all know, Taylor Swift and Travis Kelce apparently got married on July 3rd in Madison Square Garden. Things we do absolutely know, that their ceremony looks were created by Christian Dior and someone else. I don't see it. they had a Cartier jewelry, and they did not have bridesmaids or groomsmen. In fact, they just had a man of honor and a best man for Travis and Taylor. It was both of their brothers. But even though there are NDAs, it looks like a source got to People magazine. People.com is even a magazine anymore, guys. They said it looked like a forest inside. Taylor walked down the aisle to a stage. Their vows took 20 minutes each, and they read them.
0: Each.
4: They read them from gold books. The pair also provided guests with embroidered handkerchiefs for any emotional moments. You know, people cry at weddings. But here's the thing. After the ceremony, allegedly, Taylor's mom invited everyone to the reception room where a stage was set up. Can you take any guess who might have performed at Taylor Swift's wedding, allegedly?
0: I mean, I was told that Stevie Nicks was performing, which, if so, is incredible, but I'm not sure who else.
1: I did see this. It was Paul McCartney.
4: It was Paul McCartney allegedly singing, "I Want to Hold Your Hand." And as you said, Zaslow, Stevie Nicks was also among a lineup of A-list performers. We just don't have any other names yet.
0: That is awesome. It's funny when you think back of it a few years ago. Remember, it was just like this thing where Travis Kelce, he's got a crush on Taylor Swift, and he would like to ask her, he'd like to have her come to a game and maybe ask her out on a date. And you fast forward these years later, they actually got married. That's crazy when you think about that.
1: Look, and when you have an unlimited budget the way they did, do it up however you want. But 20 minutes each for vows, Zaz?
0: Somewhere to be. I mean, 20 minutes each. Come on. I'm getting antsy.
4: Where else are you going, Zazlo? You're at the event of the probably century.
0: I mean, I'm just sitting in the same spot for all that time. Let's keep this thing moving already. Come on.
1: What do you have to say for 20 minutes?
4: I mean, Adam Sandler was the officiant, allegedly, so.
0: All right. There you go.
1: I just don't understand how you're. I mean, Travis clearly didn't write his own, right? He had to have some help there writing 20 minutes worth of vows.
0: Well, the wedding of the century, Kelce and Swift. So I imagine she's changing her name, right? So Taylor Kelce now will be her new name as
3: she's doing the hyphen, yeah.
0: Yeah, yeah. Well, or maybe just Taylor Kelce, you know? I don't know. I haven't seen yet for sure. He's Gabe Neitzel. I'm Jonathan Zaslow, in for Peter and Courtney today. Coming up next, huge weekend in sports. We get you up to speed on all of it. 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
21: Hello, thank you for joining us today. My name is Kathy J. In this edition of Mile High Magazine, we are speaking with one of my favorite people, Major Nesson Kiston. He is the Divisional Commander of the Salvation Army Intermountain Division. Hello, Major Nesson, how are you?
22: Kathy J., on a summer's day in Colorado, I'm feeling great. How are you, my friend? It's been a while since we chatted.
21: You know, it hasn't been that long. We were just talking over the holidays, and even though you're saying summer, you're being funny right now because it's not summer yet, but the weather we're having definitely feels like summer.
22: Listen, if it's 70 degrees and I can wear shorts and a t-shirt outside, I'm calling it, I'm claiming it, it's summer.
21: I'll claim it with you. I'm cool with that. So, so we did just recently talk for the holidays because the Salvation Army, I mean, you're the Red Kettles. You are such a figure when it comes to the holidays and people expect to see you, but maybe they don't think about you once the holidays end, but you guys are year round. We always try to point that out. You've been doing it for 140 years. So let's talk about what does the Salvation Army do when it's not the holidays and the Red Kettles?
22: You know, Kathy, I'm so glad you've asked that question because you are correct. For 365 days of the year, the Salvation Army is still serving so many people. Just a point. I got to my team just a little while ago that we're serving 300 people a day calling our center, our connection center here in Denver, with critical family needs and challenges. And we are providing them with rental assistance, with utility assistance, dealing with feelings of anxiety, depression, 300 calls a day. And that's what we can field. That's where we're at our capacity. I mean, obviously, there's a lot of calls that need to be answered later on. So in essence, we're serving close to 5,000 individuals a month just out of our connection center. Not all of our other facilities, just one facility in Denver. And that is staggering. And it tells me that people are in desperate need of help.
21: Yes, that's a lot of people. You do everything. You emergency sheltering, the food pantries, the after-school programs. I mean, there's so much that you are doing to help. You just mentioned the food, right? Is that all you were really mentioning just now?
22: I was just mentioning our connection center, which does do inquiries regarding food support, but mainly people ringing us because of rental assistance. Like, okay, you know, they're about to get evicted from their home.
21: Yeah.
22: Or they've fallen so far behind in the rears of managing various payments and affordability is a huge issue. I know our politicians talk a lot about it, but it's more than just talk. It's a reality for many of our people that live in Colorado. And they're really struggling with as healthcare benefit cost goes up, as just the bill at your grocery store goes up.
21: Yeah.
22: And for those that live from paycheck to paycheck and so many young families, so many single mothers with children, the struggle is real. It's not pretense. It's real. And so they call our facility and we try to help them. And so we are helping them and we're trying to help encourage them and try to help point them in the right direction. But, you know, we do have a challenge. We do have working poor in this country and we have working poor in the city. There are people that are working full-time jobs, but even the full-time jobs do not provide them enough income to afford to pay all their bills.
21: Yes.
22: And that is a challenging reality for so many.
21: And it's becoming more of a challenging reality in the Denver area. It's getting so expensive to live here and no one's getting raises, but everything else is going up. That's probably correct. Most likely what you're hearing in every single phone call. We all know it.
22: Oh, yes.
21: So the Salvation Army, Major Nesson, really the purpose of the Salvation Army is to give peace in the community so that everyone thrives. So if you're doing the most good, how are you choosing who you help with rent? How do you even choose?
22: You know, that's a great question. And one of the things that breaks my heart more than anything else is there's only a certain limit to our resources.
21: Right.
22: And when we hit the limit per month, we have to hit a reset or a pause button and say to our team, we cannot provide resources to anyone this month or for this week. And we have to wait till we have the resources to continue. Now, that's a hard reality, a harsh reality. But here's the thing. I gotta be wise enough to realize I can't help everyone. I can try to help as many as I can, mm-hmm. but I've got to be diligent to make sure that we don't put ourselves in a precarious financial position either, because only our resources are limited by the generosity of so many of your listeners and so many people that live in Colorado. So we are trying to do our best to helping. But you know what? Let me tell you a positive story. 8 young men graduated from our addiction treatment center last week. 8 young men got their lives back together, sorted out their challenges, really have been sober-free for the last 6 months. You know, they're living a life of sobriety. They're drug-free. They're back to work. and they graduated from our program. And that, to me, was just a real boost. So, yeah, I know there's some challenging days where we can't help some people. But when we see those lives transformed from addiction and crisis and chaos to hope and freedom, well, that puts a smile on my face. Like, nobody can.
21: The drug and alcohol treatment program, let's talk about it, the Denver Harbor Light Center. I got to meet one of your graduates last fall. Such a nice guy. And it's really, I mean, you really are changing these lives. And you say eight people, but that's a lot. That is so much that goes into the community with light. You know, it's just what you're doing over there. Let's talk about the Harbor Light Center.
22: It's a phenomenal facility. It's the best kept secret in town because it costs you nothing to go into the program. But it is a program that is residential. It's 6 months residential. It's a program that requires you to put in effort and work. There's no free lunches or free dinners at this program.
21: Right.
22: You have to work and you got to deal with your challenges and your issues. You got to confront some really dark things in your past front on. And it's a brilliant program, and it's right here in the Denver metro area. I mean, and we have vacancies at the moment. There's not a lot, but if there is someone that you love, care for, deeply need to find themselves in recovery and do the hard work of breaking through their addiction, then ring our Harbor Light Center right now. The intake coordinators are on standby, Kathy J. Mm. So if any of your listeners know someone, if they ring 720-305-5670 right now, they will be someone that can help them. I got to tell you, it is probably our best program in all the things we do, because we see people come in struggling with addiction, walking out drug and alcohol free. And I tell you what, it is life-changing. And not just for the individual. It's life-changing for families, for relatives, for friends, for neighbors, to see someone that they know and experienced in the darkest hours, seeing light and hope again.
21: That is what it's about, letting people see their hope. And so many amazing stories are in that recovery center. And you're saying that someone listening right now, they could start today. Just make that phone call.
22: Oh, yeah. And you know what? 86% of our graduates, after 90 days, are still drug and alcohol free.
21: Yes.
22: 86%.
21: That's great.
22: It is phenomenal to see the impact. You know, it is we have the highest success rates. The Salvation Army has the highest success rates in our addiction treatment program. It is our number one program by far. I mean, I know we still do our sheltering and we still help homeless and we help people with utility, but our drug and alcohol addiction program is by far our most life-impacting program that we currently do.
21: Why do you think, what's your secret sauce? Why do you think it's so impactful? Why do you think you have such a good success rate?
22: Well, I'll be candid with you, because I always am. We're a faith-based Christian organization. You don't have to be a person of faith to go into the program. But we realize, and we have realized, that our X factor is that Jesus is the center of everything we do. And we will not be ashamed to tell people about the powerful truth of the gospel of Jesus Christ. We tell people who Jesus is and how he can help us. Because you know what? We're not just helping a person physically. Because the physical part of the individual is only one part of their recovery and one part of their healing. You got to help people heal emotionally. You got to help people heal spiritually. Not in a way where you dump Christianity on them and you spew it all over them.
21: Right.
22: No. That's not it. It's by loving people unconditionally, by seeing value in every single individual, and every individual matters, and seeing the good in people rather than all their problems, and recognizing who they were created to be. And by doing that, that's the X factor.
21: Major Nesson, I got to tell you, like, I feel like you're an angel that's just walking among us. But I know that's not true, because you, like so many, you have had your own amazing story. And that's, I feel, why you are the light you are, is because of the darkness you've gone through. Have you always been like this, or is it because of what you've been through, why you are like this?
22: Yes, the reality is, when you have walked through challenging days and you have been in the storms of life, and when the clouds of darkness have, you know, pushed through and covered the view of sun and hope, then you realize, and when you've been able to break through that and come in the other, you realize that you have something to offer people. And you have people who are struggling with life right now. And I'm sure many of your listeners who know someone, or maybe even themselves, I experienced things, the darkness and the depression and anxiety of life. And I want to say that the Salvation Army continues to remain a beacon of hope, a lighthouse calling people out of darkness into hope. And I feel that my story is part of that, and I've experienced that. And I'm grateful that the Salvation Army was at that crossroads of my life and helped me transition from having a father that was murdered tragically in a massacre that happened in Australia, experiencing the pains and anguish of losing my father, has obviously opened my eyes to new possibilities and new realities, that hope can come even though I've been in a storm.
21: Thank you for sharing that. Thank you. You're right, Major, because so many people are in the storm, and you think you're in the storm and you don't realize you can have calmness. You just have to put your hand out and ask for the help. The Salvation Army is there wanting to help.
22: It's not a sign of weakness to ask for help.
21: Oh, that's, I love it when you say that. It's never a sign of weakness to ask for help. I love it when you say that. We're speaking today with Major Nesson Kiston. He is the divisional commander of the Salvation Army, the Intermountain Division, and he's one of my favorite people. Let's talk about some of your other programs. Summer is around the corner, and you do care for seniors, vets, and even summer camps, music programs. Yeah. Like, let's talk about the things that people could look forward to have their kids do this summer with the Salvation Army.
22: We would love to see you send one of your kids to our High Peak campsite this summer for 6 weeks. We'll be running a variety of different types of camps for all sorts of kids with all sorts of interests and passions. You can send your child to all 6 weeks if you want, but we would love for you to know that our High Peak camp, which is based in Estes Park, is a beautiful campsite. High ropes, flying fox. It's got great programs, music programs, discovery programs, all sorts of great initiatives, so that our kids can really build their self-esteem, their confidence. And so, yes, summer's just around the corner, even though it may feel like summer right now.
21: Yeah.
22: But summer camps at High Peak Camp at the Salvation Army is brilliant. So we'd love for your listeners, if they've got a young person wanting to go to camp, we'd love to accommodate them. And the way to do that is connect with your local Salvation Army and speak to your local Salvation Army and say, hey, listen, I want my child to go to camp this summer. Let's do it.
21: Yeah.
22: And we would love to have that child registered. It is a phenomenal program. It is really a life-changing program for so many young kids. In fact, I know that many of our former city councillors, a former mayor, went to camp at the Salvation Army.
21: Really?
22: And it's so interesting to hear, because I hear people go, hey, you know what? When I was 8 years of age, I went to camp. Mm-hmm. Now I'm like 60-plus years of age. I still remember
21: yes.
22: the positive impact of camp.
21: Yes.
22: Our camp has improved dramatically. The living conditions are so much better. The food is amazing. The cabins are great. It's not as bad as it was 40 years ago.
21: Yep.
22: I just have to say that, because some people go, hey, have they approved that? Yes, the bunks are better.
21: it's
22: to see a kid at camp.
21: I agree with you. A camp will change your life. So check with your local Salvation Army and get them in there. I would have had so much fun with you at a camp.
22: Oh, we'd have a ball together. I think they would have to keep us apart.
21: They would have. So before I let you go today, Major Nesson, could you tell me your vision for the future of Denver and Colorado with the Salvation Army? What would you love to see for Denver?
22: We need to look at each other from a very different lens. Instead of looking at the crusty and the poor or challenging circumstances people are in, we need to look at people's potential. And if we as a city can see potential in each other and each other and see the value in each other, then it would naturally create more collaboration. It'll create harmony. It'll create inspiration so that we can help each other grow. And if we are confident enough in ourselves to let those around us stand on our shoulders, then we are a better society. So my vision is, let's build people so that we can build a stronger, healthier, more flourishing Denver.
21: You can get more information. 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That's how you find your local chapter so that you can find out how you can help everyone in your community. Major, always a pleasure. Thank you so much for calling today.
22: Bless you, Kathy J, and you have a great day.
21: You too. I'll talk to you later.
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2: Opening during the bicentennial celebration year of 1976, the Center on Colfax is now the largest community center in the Rocky Mountain region, serving the needs and giving voice to the LGBTQ community. Greetings again. I'm Adam Morgan. The mission of the center is to engage, empower, and advance Colorado's LGBTQ community while ensuring community persons have the access to the resources and programs they need to lead healthy and productive lives. For the last year, the center has been led by Chief Executive Officer Ms. Kim Salvaccio, who continues with us again on this edition.
4: Well, I think it's you show up at Pride. And you understand that Pride is a fundraiser to help support our community and to beat things like these harmful legislations because of the visibility and power that our community holds, and to stand in solidarity with us.
2: HIV is still concerning, but has a lower visibility these days. Are people taking better care of themselves, or we have more medications now that can help offset? And so it's not as, well, I don't know of a better word, scary as it used to be.
4: I mean, it's a little bit out of my wheelhouse, but of course there is better medical intervention and there's better awareness around HIV.
2: Mm-hmm.
4: So that that is partly why we've seen the decline, is the actual investment and work into understanding what prevention and care looks like.
2: Yeah.
4: But it is always, listen, sexual health is always, for any community, is always going to be important.
2: The center itself, you're still offering many of the same services you did before you arrived last year, or what new ones have you added since then?
4: We have a really robust amount of programming that we do here at the Center on Colfax.
2: Yeah.
4: Everything from, we've grown our transgender program, we have our West of 50, we have a history program, and of course, Rainbow Alley. We've expanded and done so many more young adult programs and community engagement. And we have our mental health program, which is a free mental health service for LGBTQ adults. And that is for every member of our community to receive one or 12 visits per calendar year, completely free, with a culturally responsive mental health professional.
2: Mental health is such, it has so many things around it that it's hard for people to get to, but you having that outreach should make it comfortable for those who need that support and assistance, because there's so many things that people are having to deal with now that
4: mental health is incredibly important for our community.
2: Yeah, there is no doubt about that. And you have West of 50 for those who are plus 50. Now, 50 is the new 40. Or is that?
4: I'm 50, and I love our West of 50 programming.
2: Yes.
4: We have everything from art classes to movement classes. We do a news flash where we get together and talk about what's happening outside of our walls. It's just, there's something, there really is something for everyone at the center. We just want people to go to our website, see what programming might be meaningful to you, and just show up and come and be seen.
2: One of the things that go on across the entire country is that so many older adults, especially those 65 plus, they live alone, and loneliness is just rampant. And so having an outreach like West of 50 is surely going to be wonderful, and we need to encourage those that are older adults to take advantage of that.
4: Yes, and connection is especially important for our older LGBTQ folks. A lot of times they have already lived through the AIDS pandemic. They've also, you know, families were maybe not as accepting as they are now, even though we still know that that's something that we deal with. But our West of 50 community, we really want to make sure that they have a place to be seen and have connection to really fight the isolation that some folks find later in life.
2: You mentioned some families are still not accepting after all these years of parents and friends and everything else. There's still those that are closed-minded about their own siblings or family members that may be going in a different direction than they are?
4: We do still find that. And unfortunately, we're living in a time where there's over 500 pieces of active legislation that is against the LGBTQ community, which is also driving a lot of folks to come to Colorado, where we do have more safety and protection here. So part of what we do at the center is welcoming people that have had to flee other states and sometimes leave families that are not affirming. That's all part of what we do here at the center. Pride is really important to us. It's our largest fundraiser to be able to provide those free services. But I also think of Pride as the invitation. We're inviting you to come and to be with our community all year long, not just during Pride.
2: Despite what's going on in D.C., you have community businesses and organizations continuing to partner with the center. And I guess that list is on the website as well. And we need to salute them and say thank you, you know, for being real about that. We have to be. Are you going to be doing any special mobilization for the November vote?
4: So we partner with One Colorado, which is our advocacy organization here in the state. We are here to support them through any resources that we have and connecting them with community. But they are our lead mobilization organization for all of Colorado. And so if anyone is interested in getting more information, their website is onecolorado.org, and they do incredible work leading advocacy.
2: Okay, they're going to lead the advocacy, and if they need some more people help and that kind of stuff, then they can have the center put the word out so that all communities are represented in the outreaches they have to do.
4: That's correct.
2: The community is still thinking about the incident in Colorado Springs a couple of years ago, and keeping their eye out, or at least looking over their shoulders so that it doesn't happen here?
4: I think we are always, unfortunately, as any marginalized community, we not only need to look out for ourselves and our safety, but for all communities. Mm-hmm. And so it is, it's not something that is ever far from my mind. And we here at the center make a lot of investments into making sure our community feels safe. That means partnerships with the LGBTQ task force at Denver Police Department.
2: Yeah.
4: It also means we hire a lot of private security because not our community doesn't always feel safe with police because there's been a history. We do invest a lot of money and resources to make sure that our community is as safe as possible.
2: Are there events taking place throughout the rest of the year that people can tie into? Because I think at one time there was a film festival doing the Denver International Film Festival, or maybe it was a different time, but are there other events that people can attend to show their support for the center?
4: The one of the best ways to celebrate and support the center is we do offer different community engagement events that are outside of Pride. And for those, I would just say, keep watching our socials. We've got a big one coming up in the fall called Afterglow, which is a fashion celebration that we do at the Catbird Hotel. We'll be, as soon as we're through Pride, we will be updating for all of those events. We also do a lot of different pop-up events with the community. This might be anything from, you know, Palestinian poets to outings within different programs that we have at different places in Denver. We have some youth programming that will be going on this summer called Summer Academy. So there's lots of different ways for people to stay engaged with us. I would just encourage everyone to go to the center's website and get more information on what might be interesting to them.
2: With all the politics that are going on, how are LGBTQ youth supporting themselves? How are they? Are you positioning things for those that are part of Rainbow Alley or something so they'll have an idea of what's going on? Because a lot of it isn't concrete sequential. It's a lot of abstracts there that they haven't had to deal with in their young lives. Are you all doing special things to help them out?
4: Our goal at the center is to make sure that any young person that is coming to the center, that they are affirmed in their identity at the center. We are, I think, a little bit, we want to be a place of rest and a place for them to just be.
2: A safe
4: They're
2: space.
4: Very much aware of what is happening in the world outside of us. And so I don't know that we necessarily feel the need to make sure that that we're talking about all of that legislation while they're here. Our role is more to provide the support and care so that they feel affirmed and know how they can be true to themselves in a world that sometimes is asking them not to be.
2: Yeah.
4: So that is our goal, is to always make sure that our youth feel seen, safe, heard, and affirmed.
2: Yeah, we have to take care of our youth. Does it really come down to, Kim, individuals? And many people are not going to change, but at least they should learn acceptance, because, like, I'm African-American, and I have to share with some other people that I have to learn to accept you as you are, and I ask you to accept me as I am. It's the same thing applicable to LGBTQ as well.
4: Yes, I think it's applicable for anybody that has had a life that may not have been, you know, the norm, so to speak. So whether that is your cultural identity, whether that is your sexual orientation or your gender expansiveness, your able-bodied, there's so many things that highlight the differences that are between us. But at the end of the day, we're all human.
2: Yeah.
4: And I believe that the beauty of our communities is that when we see our liberation as linked, meaning I can't just fight for liberation for our queer community, I must fight for your liberation as well.
2: Yes.
4: There's no liberation if one group is still being oppressed by another. And liberation happens when we're all free to be ourselves and to be who we are. I think what I would say to anyone who is making judgments about someone that they see as different is that's a very good opportunity to turn inward and ask yourself why you would be feeling that way, why you would be thinking that just because something is different, that it's inherently wrong. And then just to accept people as they are and know that they know themselves better than you will ever know them.
2: Yes.
4: So how can we learn to love and accept each other?
2: Love and accept each other. I know some people were criticized when Amendment 2 was trying to be passed, and there were some of us who said, oh, no, we cannot let that happen. And they said, well, it's not for us. I said, yeah, it is, because it's discrimination, and discrimination anywhere is discrimination everywhere.
4: I do feel like sometimes the folks that unfortunately are against those that they see as othered,
2: yeah,
4: they can be very loud. And I think one of the things to circle back about, one of the reasons pride is so important, is you are able to stand in your truth of who you are and just see the love and acceptance all around you.
2: Yeah.
4: And that is very powerful, to be in those positions where you're able to see and receive and give that healing energy to not just yourself, but to those that are there with you. So I like to look at this world through the lens of abundance.
2: Yeah.
4: And I have to believe that it is part of my path that I walk to bring as many people into the place of acceptance as possible and to welcome folks. Like, if you are seeing something as other or different and seeing it negatively, maybe that's an opportunity for you to look inward of why you would feel that way.
2: Mm-hmm.
4: And what it might take to open your mind to someone else's lived experience and to honor that.
2: Last question. You said loud in there, and they do a real good job of that. But at the same
4: unfortunately.
2: Time, unfortunately, yeah. Do we have to increase the messaging that all the rest of us do, who may be marginalized, so that it hits an equal level, and those in the middle can really get a better, more rounded view of everyone?
4: It's interesting because I have this conversation with a lot of folks, and I would bring the conversation down to this, that sometimes it can feel like you're in a knife fight and you don't want to be the person with just the stick, right? Can you bring a stick to a knife fight?
2: Yeah.
4: And sometimes I feel like our community and many marginalized communities, we're in this knife fight. And I don't want to bring a stick. I don't want to bring a knife. What I want to bring is radical self-love and self-acceptance and hope that we set the example of going higher, going stronger, and being united in our values, that diversity is our biggest strength, and that love is the best way to usher that in. Are we going to get everybody to see it that way? Probably not. But I have to believe that that message is stronger than any message of hate.
2: Ms. Kim Salvaccio, the CEO of the Center on COFAX, providing resource assistance and being the voice for Colorado's LGBTQ community. Many thanks to her for her time again on this edition. You can learn more and get connected with the center beginning online at lgbtqcolorado.org. That's lgbtqcolorado.org. I'm Adam Morgan. Do keep in touch, and many thanks
1: You've
2: to you as well
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0: Well, Cards and Cubs at Wrigley. J.J. Weatherholt ready from pitch one.
3: Shota Imanaga lifts the leg, fires. And the first pitch drilled left field. That one back, some more, and it's gone into the basket. First pitch of the game, a fly ball and a home run from J.J. Weatherholt, number 13. And the Cardinals jump in front. It is 1-0.
10: Boog Shambi on the call here on ESPN Radio. Weatherholt homer, part of a 3-0 Cards win, taking the first two games of the series by a combined score of 20-1. They go for the sweep this afternoon. Fourth round action continuing at Wimbledon this morning. Fourth seed Jessica Pegula and Iva Jovic, the 16 seed. Jovic breaking serve in the first set up 3-1 in round four. On the men's side, Novak Djokovic taking the court, looking for Wimbledon win 106 in a matter of moments. College Hoops, five-star recruit Brandon McCoy Jr. remaining committed to Michigan for next season after Dusty May's departure to the Mavericks. Assistant coach Mike Boynton will serve as interim head coach. McCoy, a 6'4 guard from Sierra Canyon High School, is the center of Michigan's recruiting class, one of three SC Next top 100 prospects, all three expected to keep their commitments to the Wolverines for next year.
23: Hope everyone's having a fantastic holiday weekend. 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
25: We expected the U.S. to beat Bosnia. They did exactly what we expected them to do. We didn't think it was going to be comfortable. It wasn't, but they got through the test very well.
26: This team didn't buckle. They didn't lose. They took it to a team like Bosnia, who's playing for the World Cup dreams. This is a big boy performance by Mauricio Pochettino's men.
27: 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In for Peter and Courtney today. Hope everybody's having a nice holiday weekend. 4th of July, the old girl turned 250 years old yesterday. She looks great. Tomorrow night, the U.S. take on Belgium at 8 p.m. Eastern in the round of 62. The winner moves on to the quarterfinals. Let's bring aboard Tony Miola, former U.S. goalkeeper, joining us here on Best Week Ever. Tony, thanks for giving us your time here. And I wonder what you make of this. I brought up the point earlier how you look at all the, you know, the world, the big powers here, Spain, Germany, Argentina, France, all of them have faced adversity. Even Germany lost. I mean, they're out. All of them have faced adversity here in this tournament, while the U.S., they have not. Is that more about how the U.S. has played or more about the competition they played against?
28: First off, good morning, guys. Good to chat. Yeah, it's an interesting question, the way you pose it, right? So you look at adversity, I think, in different ways. I thought that they did face a little bit of adversity against Bosnia-Herzegovina. Let me explain, if you will. You go, they're up 1-0, right? Things are going okay against a really stubborn Bosnian side, a team that I think we thought would sit back and kind of break up the game, if you will, as much as they could. And then they pick up the red card to Flo Balogun. And I said immediately after the game, the sign of growth for me from that team, because my brain immediately goes to Copa America, a year and a half ago, 2 years ago, whatever that was. And the way that Tim Weah gets thrown out of that game, and then the reaction of the players during that bit of adversity in the match, which ended up being the match that sort of knocked them out of the tournament. They still had to play Uruguay, but that was the turning point in the competition. Then I fast forward to this Bosnia game, and I look at their reaction. And if you go back and watch it, There was Christian Pulisic just kind of put his arm around Balogun. Weston McKennie's there. No reaction on his face. No going to the referee and arguing. It was a moment for me that showed growth in what was the moment of adversity, because they're not thinking about Belgium at that game, at that point. They're not thinking about Flo Balogun's not going to be available for that match. They're thinking about trying to survive and get to the next round, right? And then, of course, the Malik Tillman free kick to put them up 2-0 when they're a man down, and how special that was. So there were moments for me. And couple that with, as you say, the U.S. playing well during this competition, it looked like nothing, but to me it was a big moment for them. And now they move on, and now they've had days to prepare for not having Flo Balogun, which is a big miss for them. But I thought they handled that adversity really well.
5: So, Tony, you keep talking about it with Balogun not going to be available tomorrow night for Team USA against Belgium. What is the biggest obstacle they have to overcome with not having one of their best players available?
28: Yeah, so the one thing that he offers is the ability to run in behind. How many times have we seen him now, not only in World Cup, but the two games leading into this, where Flo Balogun is, with his speed and with his movement, is willing to run in behind. And what that does, for those who don't follow the game that much, that now pushes defenders back, right? If you don't run in behind at all, you don't make the defenders turn around and face their own goalkeeper at some point, they just keep stepping up. And when they step up, the field gets smaller and smaller and smaller. When you stretch the game, I guess the equivalent would be if you never pass a ball in the NFL, what would the defense do, right? They just keep creeping up, and the field gets smaller and smaller and smaller. And that's what Flo Balogun does for this team. I don't know that we have another guy that does it. Now, Ricardo Pepi is likely the guy. I think they're going to go like for like and just take one guy, not try and shift guys into positions, and now you're changing two guys. He's going to have to be willing to run in behind, even if it's run in behind as sort of a dummy run. Just keep the game open so guys underneath, like Christian Pulisic, Weston McKennie, Malik Tillman, those types of players, Serginho Dest, have some room to operate in front of that defense. If not, the game's going to get really tight.
6: Tony, how about the job that Mauricio Pochettino has done with this team? What are some of the areas where he's made the biggest difference?
28: I think he's given players confidence to just play, right? Doesn't seem, especially in the attacking part of the field, where you need some flow. He said, go find the game. When you train, right, it's okay. If the ball's here, generally you go in this area. If it's here, you go in this area. We watched France yesterday, right? A guy like Kylian Mbappe, you try and pinpoint where Kylian Mbappe is going to be on the field all the time. You can't, right? He just says, okay, this is where I'm the best suited on this play. So here's where I'm going to go. I know we trained doing this, but the game offers me this, and that's where I've got to go. That's what he's given them, a little bit of freedom, if you will, in the attacking third of the field. And then on the defensive side, look, Mauricio Pochettino was a center back by trade, right? That's where he played. So the one thing he probably takes, closest to his heart is the organization part. Man, I got to tell you, Chris Richards, who we thought coming into this was going to be an important player and one of our best players, he has been. Tim Ream, there's always question marks about putting a 38-year-old center back in a game that, before the last World Cup, people didn't think was going to be around and thought he was too old then to play. He hasn't put a foot wrong in this competition. You can maybe go back to the Paraguay goal and how they got discombobulated for a play. Heck, but they were up at that moment, and it didn't really cost us. So those two guys have been outstanding. And I got to think, when Mauricio Pochettino puts his head on the pillow, just having been a center back his entire career, that's the part he's proudest about. But he's organized this group, and then in the attack has given them a little bit more freedom. And this has been the most free-flowing team that we've seen in a long time.
5: Tony, the last time the World Cup was in the United States back in 1994, you were a part of that team, got to play on the 4th of July against Brazil. Now, this team's not playing on the 4th of July a couple of days after the big celebration for America 250, but what does that mean to be able to represent your country in this event around the country's birthday?
28: Yeah, that was crazy, and it was crazy. I did an event here in Houston yesterday, it was 32 years ago. When you say it out loud, it sounds like a long time ago, but reality is I can still feel myself walking down the tunnel to get ready to play Brazil.

0: or 32 years from now, there's still going to be people going, you know what? Your group is the group that inspired me to follow a team or my kid to play or, you know, have some interest in this sport maybe that they didn't have. And that's exactly what they're doing. The numbers are astronomical right now. This is such a massive, massive game in the United States, not only for them because they obviously are trying to win something, but the bigger picture for the sport in our country. It's so big, and they're up against a really good Belgium side that's been, I guess, in World Cup competition, a little bit of a thorn in our sides. And then, you know, they didn't have a great performance against them in a friendly not too long ago. So they've got a chance to correct this here a little bit.
1: Tony Meola, former U.S. goalkeeper, joining us here on Best Week Ever on ESPN Radio. So tomorrow night, the game in Seattle, U.S., Belgium, home field, of course, for the host nation. Tony, how big is that, the home field advantage for the host nation at this point in the tournament? Is it a real thing?
0: It's absolutely real. If you just think about what happens here in soccer with the U.S. team, you play a Mexico, I don't care. Give me the city in America. It's not completely a home game. You play a Costa Rica in World Cup qualifying here. It's not always completely a home game because we're in a melting pot in this country, as we know, right? And these teams travel well. This is the first true time that these guys have been. And I was in SoFi Stadium for the Paraguay match. I was amazed, blown away by the support. And then you've seen it. Seattle, they've been in Seattle already for match day two. That was the Australia match. And you saw the support there. This place is going to be jumping. And any athlete will tell you, man, it's just so much easier, right, playing at home. You'll see England, who is, I would think everybody's guess is just a better team than Mexico, although Mexico's been really, really good. But they're going to Mexico City to play in that altitude with that atmosphere. It's real, man. It's not going to be easy. And I'm going to guess that the fans in Seattle here, what are we, about 48 hours away, are going to be just that the 12th man that the U.S. needs. It is real for sure.
1: Tony, great job. Thanks for giving us some time this morning. Enjoy the game tomorrow and the rest of the World Cup.
0: You got it, guys. Thanks so much.
1: There you go. That's legendary U.S. goalkeeper Tony Meola alongside Gabe Neitzel. I'm Jonathan Zaslow in for Peter and Courtney this morning. Coming up next, America turned 250 yesterday. The old girl will tell you how the country celebrated next best week ever on ESPN Radio and the ESPN app.
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5: Colton, Drury, and Nichushkin all gone. 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

0: Welcome in Sunday morning. Kyle and Cello with the morning off. Mike Rice, Alex Becker with you on this Sunday morning. A little easy like Sunday morning, right, Alex? Good morning, sir.
1: Good morning, Mike. Great to be here with you. Sunday after the 4th.
0: After the 4th. Have you recovered?
1: Yes. Okay. I kind of took it easy. I knew we had a very important Sunday morning show. So, yeah, nothing too crazy last night.
0: Always thinking about work, right? Man, oh man. What did you do? You hang out? You see, did you track down any fireworks?
1: Yes. I went on a long hike yesterday afternoon, which was nice, out in El Dorado Springs, and then had a dinner, one of the few restaurants that was open last night, at the Westminster Promenade. And then I caught some of the Westminster City fireworks last night. So, nothing crazy. Fireworks I've seen for a long time throughout my childhood, and it was good. So, how about you?
0: You're a Northsider.
1: I am. Okay. Yeah. I grew up in the Westminster Broomfield area there.
0: All right. We invite, as always, all you guys to join us on the RamosLaw.com text line 303-713-1043. If you want to check it out on the fan YouTube page, the chat there is powered by Sean Ponda, and you can take part in the show. Alex and I with you until 10 o'clock. We've got a lot to get to, but we got to get caught up on the 4th. Yeah, it was good. We tracked down some fireworks, went to the city of Englewood, along with thousands of others, which was great. A lot of fun. Good show. The boys, we were kind of debating, do we want to try and find a show? And they're like, yeah, man, we got to do fireworks. It's our oldest son, Evan. He was like, yeah, I got to get some fireworks in. I'm like, okay. I'm not big on, especially when this is just me whining a little bit. Not big on fighting the crowds, especially getting the parking place, but we got there early enough to where found a spot in the neighborhood. Can only imagine what a lot of those neighbors right around the park, you know, think every 4th of July. And it was fun. It was a good show. You know, they had vendors and food trucks and all the rest and kind of just hung out. But it was good to see fireworks in person.
1: That's terrific. Yeah. I mean, especially for the kids. I think you said 13 and 15 the other day.
0: Yeah, exactly.
1: I love fireworks right around then. So good for you getting them out there, and I'm glad they enjoyed it.
0: Yeah, just clicked a few pictures and just hung out and really enjoyed it, truly did. And was glad that there were, I totally get that, you know, some places, some counties, some cities felt that they needed to cancel. I'm glad there were those places that did have shows. And everything came off right in all of those areas, at least around the metro area, which was good. Because you know what? I don't want to overplay this, but I like the 4th of July. I like taking a moment to be proud for the country I live in. I do. And we're not a perfect country, never have been, never will. But there's a lot of good stuff. There's a lot of good things that all of us enjoy. And I find it heartening for me to just take a little bit of time to pause on the 4th of July. And I was able to do that. Got some good grub in, too.
1: Oh, I bet.
0: Did you grill? Did you family grill?
1: No, not yesterday. We have in the past, but no. Just kind of took it easy and then went out to dinner last night. But all the neighbors, we had all the smells throughout the entire neighborhood. And, it was a great time.
0: Yeah, and there still are some parades. I was able to take in the one in Highlands Ranch. And I know, you know, the Greeley Independent Stampede Parade is probably, they dub it as the largest 4th of July parade in Colorado. That's always a good one. Been to that one many, many times over the years. And so it's kind of cool. You know, it's neat to see the little kids, you know, out at the parade getting the candy and getting a little bit close to the cars that are coming through on the parade route. But what the heck? Oh, my goodness. A lot of fun. 303-713-1043. What'd you have for dinner, though? I mean, I know you guys went out, but what was
1: pizza,
0: on the menu?
1: Pizza, actually.
0: Okay, so a little cash.
1: Yeah, I mean, it wasn't your burgers and dogs. Typical 4th of July food, but can't go wrong with a nice za, I guess.
0: No, not at all. You deep dish guy or thin crust?
1: I like thin crust. I'd eat deep dish, too. I was, in Chicago in late April and got my fill of deep dish pizza out there.
0: Yes, that's the place. That's I am an equal opportunity pizza inhaler. I will eat whatever is there. Doesn't matter.
1: We're similar then.
0: Now on the toppings, can leave the olives off. I can do without those, and some of the, you know, like don't do the anchovies or anything like that. But you know, your standard toppings, fine with me. Fine with me. We've got a lot to get to, my friend. We have a lot to get to.
1: 3 hours of it.
0: 3 hours of a lot. Exactly right. You know, I was thinking a lot of talk this week. Uh-oh, we're going to go there. About LeBron and the Nuggets. Now, we've kind of gone through the fact that we know that the Nuggets are in the mix. Likely not one of the favorite teams, but as Rich Paul, his agent, told Max Kellerman on the Game Over podcast, yes, LeBron is in the mix, and or I should say Denver's in the mix for LeBron. And as are the Heat, the 76ers, the Cavaliers, the Warriors, the Timberwolves. Timberwolves apparently really gearing up for some kind of offer and presentation and all that. So we know that it could happen. As Rich Paul said to Max Kellerman when pressed or when asked specifically, are the Nuggets legit by being on the whiteboard of teams that are in the mix? Rich Paul's response was, well, they wouldn't be on the board if they weren't in the mix legitimately. So I guess in talking about all of that this week, though, Alex, we saw and heard from many in Nuggets Nation that are like, come on, we don't want the circus in town. We don't want LeBron. Do you think that he is truly a villain to Nuggets fans? Or would it be the case that people would sort of take a position similar to mine, which is, look, I'm not a big LeBron guy. I don't like all the dog and pony show stuff. All the things he's done over the years, you know, to bring attention to himself like he's doing again in this situation.
1: Yeah. Just where is he going to take his talents this time?
0: Right. A little more subtly, or maybe not so subtly, when his agent, this at least it's his agent going on the podcast. But from a basketball standpoint, I find myself saying, you know, he's not my cup of tea totally. And he's done some things to diss the Nuggets for sure over the years. But I think it's a path for them to have a roster that's more competitive than not. Which one? We're asking Nuggets Nation, weigh in with us.

0: 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Text line 303-713-1043 on the YouTube chat powered by Sean Ponda on the Fan 043 on the YouTube chat powered by Sean Ponda on the Fan YouTube page. Where do you fall on that?
1: Well, I've never been a LeBron guy. I've spent most of my basketball watching, rooting against him. But I don't think he's a villain in the sense like a Kobe Bryant is, or some of these other guys that have been in the Western Conference their whole career and have made a living. Any of the Spurs team, you know, the Manu Ginobili's, those guys beating the Nuggets in the Western Conference. So I don't view him quite as a villain like that. I would welcome him in with open arms. I would say that he's a guy like Aqib Talib when he came over from New England. I was not a fan of him. But, you know, if he's on your side, you welcome him in. And I would like King James here. And I don't know how the rest of Nuggets Nation would feel, but I think they should be accepting of LeBron James.
0: Okay.
1: Come on.
0: Well, I mean, a little bit later in the show, we're going to go through some of the, we're just going to have a basic economic course. And we'll explain sort of why the Nuggets can't have everybody. From a monetary standpoint, but just strictly from the basketball side, I think he would help the team. I'm under no illusions that he would be a savior, that he would be the guy that vaults the Nuggets into championship favorite range. No, I don't think that's the case. I think the Nuggets would really have to retool and spend some tax money in order to get there, and I'm not sure they're going to have the appetite to do so, given how much it's going to cost. But I do think he would help, and I do think it would signal to both Jokic and maybe another team or another guy, or it would signal to people that, all right, they're serious or more serious about trying to put together a roster that could be in the championship conversation. Because right now, I don't think they're realistically in that conversation, Alex. Even if everybody's healthy, because you still have the Peyton Watson question. And so what do you do there? And if they just brought Peyton Watson back, then they're still faced with a massive tax bill, which I'm not sure they're going to want to pay.
1: Right. You were kind of outlining that to me this morning before the show. I think I would welcome in LeBron, absolutely, into this fold. And I don't know if Denver has a better chance than some of these other teams based on the odds. Maybe not so, but the fact that he's maybe a top five, Nuggets are a top five destination, it is super intriguing. And I think it was 10 years ago, Dwayne Wade was making his decision in 2016, and it was kind of a similar thing where the Nuggets had an outside shot, but they didn't have the inside track on them. It's been cool to see how this saga has played out within the last week or so.
0: Yeah, I mean, you look at LeBron, they couldn't quite get to the number one pick when he came out and draft him. And then when LeBron went to the Lakers, he didn't give the Nuggets a visit. And really, they weren't seriously in the discussion, even though at the time, the Nuggets would have loved him. And then, of course, he's dissed Nikola a little bit.
1: With the All-Star draft.
0: Yeah,
1: I remember that.
0: The All-Star
1: dead last.
0: Yeah, that kind of thing. And then of course maybe that was, trying to think of the timing on that, if that was before or after the Nuggets championship, but there was the whole, you know, with Michael Malone take that L on the way out, and you know, we're the Lakers daddy and all that, and which I thought was great, by the way, as a Nuggets fan. I'm not apologizing for any of that. That's just part of what happens when you're good and when you beat teams, and quite honestly, when you beat a team with the pedigree of the Lakers and the tradition of the Lakers, yeah, the Lakers should expect to hear that a little bit more when they're on the receiving end of it. And so there's been some history, but when you look at kind of sports villains, I mean, think of like the Broncos, and he wasn't a player, obviously, but Josh McDaniels. I mean, that's front and center, right, for Denver sports fans. Some people see Carmelo as something of a villain in the way he forced his way out of Denver and everything that led up to it, and then sort of the tap dancing around. No, it was a little more for Lala than it was for me. No, it was for you.

0: You didn't want to stay in Denver. And I mean, you look at other possible Denver sports villains. I mean, Tom Brady and the Patriots, a lot of that is due out of respect. And quite honestly, I think Peyton Manning was something of a villain before he came to the Broncos for the ways you remember, like in the sort of the early aughts, 03, 04, 05, when the Broncos would get to the playoffs and then they'd have their butt handed to them by the Colts.
1: Right. They would have to go to the RCA Dome and the Colts would hang 40 on them.
0: Right. In the first half.
1: Yes. Yeah.
0: and so, but then of course, all was right in the world when Peyton decided to sign with the Broncos. I don't know. I think it's interesting. I don't see LeBron, as much as I've not been a fan of his whole shtick, I guess. Maybe that's the wrong word, but just the whole persona and the whole focus on me. I'm not a big fan.
2: Not two, not three, not four, not five, not six, not seven.
0: Yeah, didn't get close. I'm not a big fan of all that, but I don't see him. I wouldn't see him as a villain in the same way that like Josh McDaniels was a villain for the Broncos. I just don't. I mean, again, I'm more with you, Alex. I can look past the stuff that's just to me a bad look and not the way I would go about it if I were a gazillionaire, and say, could LeBron help the Nuggets from a basketball perspective? I think he could. I think he could. And are there other sports villains? Who was your sports villain growing up? Who was the guy you, and by that I mean you just love to hate? Chime in, 303-713-1043 on the RamosLaw.com text line. I would give you a couple. They go way back in the day. But one thing I did think of, and of course, doesn't matter how long you've been in Denver, everybody knows John Elway. And can you imagine, John Elway's got to be a villain to Browns fans and to Cleveland, right? I mean, after all of the angst that Elway and the Broncos put on Cleveland and caused Cleveland over the years.
1: Always. I think forever. He'll always be seen as the bad guy in that situation from the 83 draft.
0: Man, I mean, think of it. Another guy I thought of locally for Denver, for those who have been Avalanche fans for a while, remember Todd Bertuzzi?
1: Oh, yeah. I think he's a villain in a whole different sense than any of these other guys, because what he did was just despicable.
0: Yeah.
1: Despicable. I mean, Phillip Rivers was never taking absolute cheap shots on any of the Broncos players or any of that. What Todd Bertuzzi did, and the fact that it, you know, went to court and then he got charged and all that stuff, it took on a whole different animal.
0: It did. So, like, and it certainly goes beyond sort of the meaningless and sort of fun discussion of a sports villain, but the Steve Moore situation with Bertuzzi, you're right, that took on an absolute life of its own, unfortunately. But again, I think LeBron, and we've talked about it this week, I think the off the court extras that he would bring to the Nuggets in terms of attention, jersey sales, all of that, some of it would depend on the contract in terms of how much that would equate into a tax bill. But if, here's the deal. If you're in the repeater tax, then the amount of tax that you pay for being over the luxury tax, the amount of money you pay for being into the luxury tax, goes up significantly. So again, we'll get into the economics of it a little bit later on. Generally speaking, I would be fine with LeBron coming to Denver. On the RamosLaw.com text line from the 0064, I'd be fine if they signed him to a no-flop contract. I'm with you. I'm with you. He wants a call every, but that's the NBA.
1: That's, I'd say, 80% of the players are falling down after they shoot jump shots and looking for every single whistle and throwing their palms up to the referees every time down. Although he was maybe one of the pioneers, I think you could argue, with flopping. Him and Ginobili, I'd put up there.
0: Load management.
1: Yes, yes, stuff like that.
0: But here's my question. From a roster perspective, if they don't sign LeBron, what do the Nuggets do? Because if they do sign LeBron, I think there's going to be at least one trade made, regardless of whether they sign LeBron or not. And one of the, it wouldn't be a trade, obviously. The big decision is Peyton Watson, because that's going to add somewhere in the 20 to 25 plus million range onto the books this year. I would think it'd be this year. Well, it is. He's a restricted free agent. So from that standpoint, they've got a big contract coming in if they decide to re-sign Peyton Watson. And we did hear Rich Paul, who's also Peyton Watson's agent, say that was a big hurdle the Nuggets still had left to get over. And meaning that he's pushing his client, like, Peyton Watson got to get paid.
1: Yeah, that's a clutch sports client for you.
0: Right.
1: Yeah.
0: I think the Nuggets will pay Watson. But if they do, then they have to get rid of basically two contracts, because the only way they're going to substantially save is to get under the luxury tax, and that has to be the goal, which is $200 million. The salary cap is right about $165. The luxury tax is slightly over $200. And it's the luxury tax that dictates whether or not you are going to be a repeater. And it's all done at the end of the league year. So the Nuggets don't have to be under the luxury tax day one. They could play most as they weren't this year. They made the trade, and was it Hunter Tyson that they dealt right at the deadline?
1: Yeah. Yep. To Brooklyn, I believe. That was like the one trade they made.
0: Right, and that got them under. And they've been willing to pay, but not to the level that it would take if you sign Watson and basically trade one guy to kind of replace or eliminate one contract for the one you would be bringing on with Peyton. And then, but you're still adding, and I know it doesn't seem significant. I mean, you're still adding Marvin Bagley III. You're still adding Tyus Jones, which is increasing the tax bill. That's why Jonas Valanciunas and his $10 million will not be on the Nuggets books next year. There is no possible way. They signed Marvin Bagley for, what was it, 3.5-ish?
1: Yeah, vet minimum.
0: Yeah, Big Val is it 10? So that's 6.5. But again, you're talking about multiplying that out when you're a repeat offender in that tax by the Nuggets. I mean, if their structure economically stays the same, you're looking at multiplying that out by a factor of over 6 to determine how much tax you would pay. Again, we'll get into it all. I speak generically or generally right now, Alex, because I just economically don't see the Nuggets wanting to be in the luxury tax, and yet I could see them bringing in LeBron and going, okay, maybe that changes things. But if they don't bring in LeBron, I think there's still going to be a deal, and maybe two, if they decide to sign Peyton Watson to a meaningful contract anywhere close to the numbers that we've been hearing.
1: Do you think that would be more of a minor signing or a substantial signing?
0: Well, I think Watson would be the substantial signing, and then I think if again, and we don't know the number, but just take for the sake of conversation, $25 million. So they add $25 million, add that to the already existing tax bill. And right now, there's varying estimates on what the Nuggets tax would be as of now without numbers for Bagley III and Jones, because officially those deals are not on the books yet. They've been agreed to, and the numbers have been reported, but we don't have them factored into the tax bill yet because they're not officially members of the Nuggets. And so, you know, Spot Rack is saying it'd be around 12 or 16 million. And there's another outlet, I can't remember which one it was, that it was 61 million. I don't know the discrepancy. I do know this, and I'm not pretending to be a cap guy. I'm just saying that if you go simply by being a repeat offender, so the repeater tax kicks in, and the Nuggets on what they would be ballpark, it's a large tax bill if you had a $25 million Peyton Watson contract, pushing $200 million without LeBron without another sort of move at the margins that would include Valanciunas, so that could potentially reduce it. I could see them going into it with LeBron. You'd almost have to, wouldn't you? I mean, LeBron's.
1: I'd say so.
0: Yeah, I mean, you got to outline a plan to LeBron.
1: Yes. Yeah. Yeah. Otherwise, he's that would completely turn him off. If you're going to lure him in at all, you got to have your ducks in a row.
0: Absolutely, and you a ducks in a row to be a viable championship contender, because that's what LeBron is looking for. So we shall see. We'll see how it all goes. And it looks, I mean, we could have a LeBron decision this week. I don't think it's imminent from all the reporting, but it sounds like it's not going to be a month from now either. So we'll have to watch it. We'll of course keep you appraised on all the developments. We do know that Broncos training camp is just around the corner. Which Denver Bronco is poised to take steps forward? We'll get into that next.
3: 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Will Nikola Jokic sign an extension or keep Denver holding its breath? Could a blockbuster Jamal Murray trade reshape the roster? And with Peyton Watson hitting restricted free agency, what does the core look like moving forward? Stay locked in. 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

0: I've handled over 7,000 cases, 300 trials. 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You may have been a victim of a domestic violence. You may be wrongfully accused of domestic violence. This all affects parenting rights. And let's face it, the kids are the most important. These are the things that need to be handled. They need to be handled appropriately by someone that's going to protect your kids and protect your rights. 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

0: Kyle and Cello getting a Sunday off. Love that. Those guys with a little family time here on the weekend of the 4th of July. And Mike Rice, Alex Becker in with you on this Sunday morning as we talk some Nuggets. We're going to shift it over to Broncos. By the way, Justin and I were talking about this on the drive this week. When does the football feeling come back for you? You know, because you go through, I mean, the offseason is great. I mean, it's not the season, we know that, so there's no games. But in terms of the player movement, the draft, free agency, then OTAs start, and we make more of all that than we really need to because that's all we have at the time. Mandatory mini camp. Now there's the lull until training camp starts, Alex. But when do you start to go, yeah, it's getting to be football season?
1: I'd say the last week of July when players are starting to report to training camp. You know, I'm a baseball guy, so I actually love the month of July and the All-Star game, and baseball, it gets its own focus. But I'd say about towards the end of July, guys are starting to show up for training camp. We're hearing some of the storylines, some of the competition battles are starting to come out, and that's when you know football season is right around the corner. So
0: yeah,
1: it's a good time.
0: Yeah.
1: And then unfortunately for us in Colorado, the Rockies many years are kind of out of it by then, so everyone's ready to turn the page, all Broncos all the time.
0: Well, and they're out of it now, but at least they're more fun while they're out of it. They haven't arrived anywhere because they're still struggling, and they did lose to the Giants last night 6-4 at Coors Field, and the Rockies stand at 36-54, and they are tied with the Mets and the Angels for the second fewest wins in MLB, just ahead of Kansas City. Rockies have 36 wins. And the Royals have 35, which is a little surprising to me. I didn't think they were going to be that bad, but that's a discussion for another segment. I start to really hone in on football after the 4th of July. And I do think part of it is when the Rockies, as you said, really aren't playing well and when they're a total non-factor in terms of the standings. It helps me focus on football more, as much as I love the Rockies and baseball. It's hard to follow a team that's losing as much as they have been, although I do see some bright signs. And so I'm ready. I'm getting ready for football. And that sort of leads us to the Broncos. As we look at what they've done through this offseason, they've made some moves, obviously. We know that storyline number one in training camp will be the health of Bo Nix, what he looks like, the chances of, you know, of a problem coming up. Do the previous problems from this offseason and the two procedures hamper him at all? I think we're all ready to see Bo on the field, even if it's in a controlled environment and even if it's not game speed. That's number one. But there aren't that many roster battles. There don't need to be when you have a team that, you know, didn't go to the Super Bowl primarily because Bo got hurt. But there are a few, and there are a few guys, I think, that are poised to take some steps forward. And Alex, if I were to ask you, who tops your list of Broncos who are going to continue to progress, who's that guy?
1: Well, I had two that came to mind, one really on offense, one on defense.
0: Okay.
1: The main one for me was Jonah Ellis. That one stuck out to me. He's going into his third year. Of course, with the Jonathan Cooper situation that's going on, Jonah Ellis might be in line for a whole lot more playing time. Him and DeAndre Tillman could see a lot more snaps than maybe they originally thought. But I think Ellis is in line to take a big step forward. He had a big rookie season, 5 sacks, not as effective last year with 2.5 sacks and played in 13 games. But I think he can really break out this year.
0: To stay on the Ellis topic for a minute, with Cooper's issues, I mean, and there was talk that the Broncos were going to move him to the inside, which I never liked, but they're not going to do that. And Sean made that pretty clear. And I'm glad, because he had started to flash, certainly on special teams, he was flashing regularly, but even when he got into games, he was around the football. He was impacting things for a reserve player. And as you said, with everything up in the air a little bit, with the Cooper situation, that you don't need to move Ellis from the outside. Keep him there in case he needs to be the guy. He may need to be the guy on that side. If Jonathan Cooper and the legal issues dictate that he can't get on the field.
1: Right. It's almost like a Shaquille Barrett type of role, to where they're coming in as a reserve playing behind someone, but they've got that capability to be the guy if need be. And I think Ellis is ready for that. He's going into the prime of his career, and I think he's going to take a big step forward. OTAs, he was a big talking point, how well he was doing against McGlinchey in practice there. It just seems like to me all signs are pointing to Ellis taking a big leap this year.
0: Yeah, let's stay on the defense. I'll give you my guy that I think the Broncos are going to be pleased with the move they made, and that's Justin Sternad. I do. I think he's ready. I think he's been a guy who's paid his dues. And just because you're on the roster but not in a prominent role doesn't mean you automatically get the big contract and get the opportunity to play more. But I think Sternad's earned it. When you look at his last two seasons in particular, he was drafted, of course, in 21 in the fifth round out of Wake Forest. And the last 2 years have been really, really good in a role that wasn't projected to be very impactful. Remember, they brought in Dre Greenlaw for a reason. And then Greenlaw, of course, couldn't play the first seven games and then missed other time, as is the case. And last year, Sternad comes up with 4.5 sacks and 5 tackles for loss. Year before that, 3 sacks, 8 TFLs. I get it. From the inside backer position, you're not really a sack guy. So that's not all of the role, but he's around the football. He seems to be emerging as a reliable, productive player. And then when you add on 7.5 sacks and 13 tackles for loss the last 2 years, I think he's ready. And he made it clear. I liked the fact, you remember when there was talk towards the end of last year, before he got the deal and everything and all that was done in the offseason, he was pretty clear, like, I'm going to be a starter, whether it's here or somewhere else. So there's that confidence factor. All signs point to me to Justin Sternad being ready. Am I talking about Lawrence Taylor 2.0? No, of course not. I'm not going to go that far, of course. But I think he could be more than enough for the Broncos on the inside. I really do.
1: Yeah, I like that one. I like that one. He's really a survivor, is how I would describe it. 2020 draft, and he stayed the entire time. And, yeah, he's deserving of that deal. I thought he filled in very admirably last year for Greenlaw. So I like that one. I think Strinati, he's a playmaker on defense, and him and Singleton are a fairly good tandem there at inside backer.
0: Yeah, and I think I did say 2021, but that was his first season on the field. It was the 2020 draft. You are absolutely right. You said you had one on offense too. Broncos that are ready and Broncos who will take steps forward individually this year.
1: Yeah, I think you could make the case for this guy last year as well, but Troy Franklin to me on offense, and I think you were maybe thinking this as well, he did take a big leap last year with those 709 receiving yards and 6 receiving touchdowns, but I feel like there's a whole lot more still in there for Franklin. If he could just be maybe more consistent with catching the football, not catch one, drop one, because he's a downfield threat. He's got great size. He's got all the tools, as you would say, as a baseball guy, to be a good marquee receiver in this league. So if he can just keep making strides, keep getting better, he's got that in him. Just stay consistent.
0: Are we going to see the Broncos keep talking up RJ Harvey? And I do like Franklin for sure, because I think there will not be, just to finish the thought on him, there won't be with Waddle in sort of the, okay, Troy Franklin, that sort of that need, if you will, for Troy Franklin to emerge as the number two guy. I mean, with Waddle and Sutton, you've got your top two, Sutton and Waddle, Sutton, whatever order you want to put them in. And I do think those guys will get the bulk of the targets. Maybe that will allow Troy Franklin and Pat Bryant to continue to progress, continue to make contributions, but not have to be one of the main guys. That might be helpful. But I wanted to hit on RJ Harvey for a moment. Offensively, I'm more curious. I'm not saying I think he's poised to improve more, because we saw the Broncos use R.J. Harvey primarily as a receiver. And when Dobbins went down, he just didn't provide the punch in the inside running game, which didn't surprise a lot of us. And yet the Broncos, we know they love R.J. Harvey. Will they continue to feature him in a similar fashion with Dobbins back and Jonah Coleman in the mix, who very much is an inside runner? Or do you think that Davis Webb is going to try and still develop that inside part of Harvey's game? That's a curious one that I'm anxious to see as training camp and the preseason unfold.
1: Honestly, I would say more of the same. I think he's found his niche as a receiving back, the scat back, and like you said, with Coleman to go along with Dobbins. I just don't see a whole lot of work with him running the ball in between the tackles. I think he's found his niche as a receiving back, and to hopefully take advantage of it that way, you know, like a Darren Sproles type or something like that.
0: Let me throw out one other name as far as guys who will take steps forward. Where does Jahdae Barron place in this conversation? Is he maxed out already? Oh my goodness, I can't believe I said that. But I mean, I don't think he's maxed out, but is he a guy that can challenge J-Mac for that slot corner, that fifth corner spot? I mean, the way McMillan's playing, I mean, that dude's been crazy good. And so I think a lot about, and we talked to Mike Kliss about this on Friday on The Drive, you know, where the opportunity is going to come from when you have the defense that the Broncos have with so many guys back and so many guys who played so well last year.
1: I don't know, Mike. I don't really see a spot for him right now. You know, could he? I don't think he's going to surpass Jaquan McMillan unless there's an injury. Same with Riley Moss on the outside. It's not looking like a good pick. 2 years, 1 year in, plus some. I don't know. I've seen it's a crowded room, and he hasn't shown the ability to be a game changer in that way.
0: You're so down and outs on Barron.
1: As of right now, I mean, he just hasn't shown the ability. And I don't know if he's not given the opportunity or what, but he has not taken that leap that you would like to see from a first rounder.
0: 303-713-1043 on the RamosLaw.com text line, on the Fan YouTube page.

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9: 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So lace up and join Kyle Reese and Marcello Romano on this week's Sunday Stroll. Hey. Right.
10: Mike and Alex in for Kyle and Cello. Hey, they're getting a Sunday morning off. We are filling in, but you know what? We're still strolling, Alex. We are still taking the Sunday stroll. And, you know,

0: we got to at least start. We'll just window shop, if you will. We're not going to hit it hard this segment, but a lot of talk about LeBron this week.
1: LeBron James.
0: That's it. That's it. And the whiteboard. What did you think of the whiteboard that Rich Paul brought out, his agent?
2: So the one thing that stuck out to me is when they had the Nuggets category, the four that were listed was Murray, Johnson, Gordon, and Jokic. I mean, is that the four expected starters? Are they expecting Peyton Watson maybe to come off the bench if he signed? I just thought that was interesting. And they didn't have Christian Brown in that four as well.
0: So you found it interesting that Watson was not in that group?
2: That he was not in that group and Christian Brown was not either. It's like, if LeBron does go to Denver, it seemed like those were maybe the four other projected starters besides LeBron.
0: Yeah, I mean, with the Watson thing, Rich Paul did mention that they've got one big hurdle to clear to get over, and that was referring to getting Peyton Watson back. So he was mentioned, but you're not going to put Christian Brown or Peyton Watson at this point when it comes to an incentive for LeBron to come to your team.
2: That's fair.
0: Yeah, they're not going to make the cut. I don't think. I mean, if you're LeBron, they're not moving the needle as much as Joker, Murray, Gordon, and the like.
2: I'm with you.
0: And Cam. It was kind of funny, though. I just found the whole whiteboard thing, it was on the one hand, informative, because I do think it gave, and I'm just taking it at face value, a sort of realistic look into who's in the running for LeBron. But it's also part of the show, man. I mean,
2: right? Like, I like the Dallas category too, because none of them were basketball related at all.
0: Yeah, oil,
2: golf, Masai, I think, or
0: yeah, Masai Ujiri.
2: Yeah. So
0: I mean, but that's LeBron. That's what you're gonna get. Not a huge fan of it, but from a basketball standpoint, I could live with it because it would probably be for just 1 year. We were talking Broncos. Let's stroll down to Broncos Park, powered by Common Spirit. Counting down the days to training camp. Rookies report July 22nd, or rookies start training camp July 22nd. The vets on the 28th. So we're 3 weeks away, 3+ weeks away from training camp. Outside of Bo Nix and his health, what is the top story heading into training camp? Does it become Jonathan Cooper, unfortunately, with that situation? But from a football perspective, and that may have football ramifications, we don't know yet. What's the top story outside of Bo's ankles?
2: Well, I'd say for me is Davis Webb calling the plays.
0: There you go.
2: I think besides Bo's ankle. And I guess that's kind of falls in line with that, but him taking over and how Sean Payton's going to handle the whole thing too is probably the biggest thing I'm looking out for. I'm not sure how much we'll see of it though at training camp. Really, until the actual game start is when we'll know. We'll get a firmer understanding of that whole thing.
0: A lot of people want to make the case that Sean's going to be like lurking over Davis's shoulder and ready to jump back into the play calling chair. I don't see it that way. I think Sean Payton is going to mentor Davis Webb. Yeah, he's going to be demanding. He's going to want it done right. But Davis Webb wants that too. I mean, it's not like that's just a Sean Payton thing. I think it's going to be great. I'm really looking forward to it. And when it comes to Davis Webb and the stamp he can put on this offense, I want to see not only how he incorporates the balance between the pass and the run, but I want to see if he's going to try and stretch the field through the air more. I think he will. I think a lot of people think that. But I just want to see how that's going to play out. Who's going to be on the receiving end? How will they incorporate Waddle? Can they get more receiving production from the tight end position with Engerman, Trout? I have Stokely, the year of the Trout in my mind, in my head. I think it's going to be great to watch Davis Webb come into his own, because I think he'll do a great job. I do. And one of the reasons I think that is because he has that relationship with Bo already, and I think there's a mutual respect. I think Davis Webb knows what Bo wants to do, and if he doesn't, then I'm sure Bo has been telling him over the last few months.
2: Right, right. Yeah, I think that might be the closest guy to Bo on the coaching staff for sure. And I think the Broncos got to take advantage of having Webb on the staff, because I just don't think he's going to be here that long. I mean, I could see him taking a head coaching job within the next 2 to 3 years if he excels in this role. So maybe another stepping stone on the Davis Webb coaching journey.
0: Yeah, maybe so. We stroll down to Coors Field. We mentioned the Rockies lost to the Giants. Giants got off to a good start with a 4-0 lead in the first. So the Rockies are 36-54, on pace to win about 65 games, and you think, wow, that's not very good at all, and it isn't, but it becomes a little bit better when you realize and remember that they were 43-119 a year ago. Man,
2: oh man. Just, I like not to remember that.
0: Yeah, exactly. All of us would like to forget that. A couple of great honors. Hunter Goodman makes the All-Star team. He'll be the Rockies' representative. Will he be in the home run derby? I sure hope so. He's got 27 bombs, and he still has a chance, a great chance, to set the Rockies' pre-All-Star break record, because he's tied with Larry Walker for most in team history right now.
2: I think I saw his dad was throwing BP to him. Was it last night before the game?
0: Is that
2: so
0: right?
2: A little foreshadowing of what's going to happen there in Philadelphia in a couple weeks, but I think he said, too, last week, if I get invited, I want to do it. I want to participate in this thing, and I think that'd be awesome.
0: You got to get that done, then. I miss the fact that he said that, which is great. A lot of guys do shy away from it, especially ones who have done it in the past. You know, the whole, does it alter a guy's swing? And I don't know. These guys
2: take BP every single day before the game, and then, of course, they have, like, their home run round as their last round. I don't see it. I think that's an excuse.
0: I think it would be great if Hunter Goodman were in it, and I think he will be. How do you ignore 27? What do you have, 12 in June alone?
2: 14.
0: 14.
2: Actually. Yeah.
0: Got to give Hunter his due. Also, TJ Rumfield is the National League Rookie of the Month in June.
2: So is that back-to-back then? I think he won May as well.
0: Yeah, if he won May, it'd be back-to-back.
2: Yeah.
0: I'd have to go back and look.
2: Wow. So maybe one of the better stories that no one really knows about or is talking about is 25-year-old rookie TJ Rumfield. But he just mashes the ball, and he shows up every day to work, and I really liked watching him this year.
0: Are you, just quickly, because we'll pick this up at about 8:30 or so, are you buying a more competitive Rockies this year? Are you at least encouraged by some, and they're very preliminary signs, but they're still signs of life nonetheless?
2: I am buying it. I think they are more competitive and fun to watch on a nightly basis. That being said, they're still light years away from the Los Angeles Dodgers and competing for any of that, but much more competitive and fun to watch than the 2025 version.
0: All right, that is the stroll. We're going to do a little NBA Economics 101. It's not our money, but you'll see why running it back for the Nuggets will get really, really expensive.
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1: Waking everybody up this morning, Alex.
2: Time to get up.
1: That's it. Welcome into Sunday morning. Mike Rice, Alex Becker in for the guys, Kyle and Cello, getting a Sunday morning off. Happy 5th of July. You recovered? It take you a few extra minutes to get up this morning?
2: Yeah, a little bit. I had a tough time getting to bed last night. I mean, the neighborhood was blasting fireworks until the wee hours, it seemed like, of the morning.
1: Man, it's crazy with all the fire danger that's there and the fires that are around the state in various parts. And we're walking back. We went to the Englewood fireworks show in the city of Englewood, and you know, thousands of people there. It was great, a lot of fun. And yet when we're walking back to the car, we walked through a neighborhood, and then when we're driving out of Englewood and through some of the neighborhoods of Littleton, along with everybody else, oh my goodness, the fireworks shows we got treated over and over again. I know people get into it. It's never been my thing to shoot them off. I'm telling you, some people went crazy, and I know they do. I know it's nothing new, but I guess it just struck me, given a lot of the fire danger and all this year. But man, Kyle or Alex, that was something to behold just on the drive out of Englewood.
2: They were celebrating last night for sure. I mean, 250th birthday, and I feel like they went a little extra this time around. You know, they're having fun, and I think having it on a Saturday night, too, probably played even more into that.
1: Yeah, I would think so. 303-713-1043 on the RamosLaw.com text line. And the YouTube chat is powered by Sean Ponda, and that is at the Fan YouTube page if you want to keep track of the show. Chime in as well. We're going to get into a little bit of economics and explain in layman's terms why the Nuggets have some decisions to make and why the Cronkies have some decisions to make on how much they want to spend on the roster. First off, I'm not a cap guy, but you don't have to know all of the ins and outs to know the parameters that teams are dealing with. Like, it's not hard to understand the ramifications of the luxury tax or the ramifications from a dollar perspective of the repeater tax. So we're going to go through some of those things, put some ballpark-ish numbers to it, and just give you an idea of what the Nuggets are facing. Look, the bottom line is, this is the Cronkies' money. We know this. This is their team. I hope they spend it. I do. So by doing this, it's simply informational and a little bit educational, which I figured, you know, at 8:04 on a Sunday morning, Alex, we can do it, because I'm going to keep it simple. I'm not going to get way out into the weeds, because when I get out into the weeds, I have no idea what I'm talking about. But big picture, there are some things that we can all grasp, and we do tend to, and I do it as well. We do tend to toss out things like, oh, the penalties in the second apron, the penalties that they don't want to be there. They're in the repeater tax. And what does that really mean from a dollar perspective? So let's start with some of the groundwork. And that is, first off, the salary cap is at just under $165 million, which doesn't actually mean a lot. There's a floor that teams have to be at, and I think it's like 148 or 149. So they have to spend a minimum amount, and that's pretty obvious as to why they don't want teams just, you know, doing what some Major League Baseball teams do, which is have a payroll that's virtually nothing or relatively nothing, and then they're stocking up picks for years and years and all the rest. So that's self-explanatory, and that really doesn't affect a lot. So the luxury tax threshold is one to keep in mind. Just keep in mind $200 million. It's almost 200 and a half, but $200 million is where the luxury tax starts to kick in. The repeater tax is related to the luxury tax. If a team is in the luxury tax, or in this case, if a team finishes this league year, so the end of next June, a little less than a year from now, with a payroll of $200+ million, they are going to be credited, if you will, for a year in the luxury tax. And if a team is in the luxury tax for 3 out of 4 years, then they get taxed at a higher rate. So that's how that works. Let me explain. How much does a team pay for a luxury tax? If your payroll as an NBA team is $5 million or less more than the luxury tax. So if you're at 205, up anywhere between 200 plus to 205 million, every dollar over the luxury tax, you are paying, writing a check for $1.50. Then the next 5 million, it's $1.75 for every dollar over. So it's an escalating tax based on being in the luxury tax for 3 out of 4 years. So let's take the Nuggets. What does that mean for the Nuggets? Right now, the Nuggets have a, on the RamosLaw.com text line from the 9198, Brian, nobody told me there would be math. I'm just here for the coffee and donuts. I know, Brian. Yeah, but it's not math. Let me do the math. Just soak it in. Soak it in, because I think it's kind of fascinating. I love Brian. So the Nuggets payroll, Alex, right now is $211+ million. So let's just say it's $211 million. Did I say, yeah, $211 million? That does not include any number for Marvin Bagley III. That does not include Tyus Jones. So if you add those two guys, and it doesn't include it because technically they are not Nuggets yet. It's not official. Should become official tomorrow, I believe, when the deals would get done and everything is can get accounted for. So let's just say, because we know it's going to happen, and we'll take the reporting numbers, 3.5-ish for Bagley III, 2.4 plus for Jones. That puts the Nuggets up to about $217 million. Well, when you take the repeater tax, because right now, again,

0: let's just say, because we know it's going to happen, and we'll take the reporting numbers, 3.5-ish for Bagley the third, 2.4 plus for Jones. That puts the Nuggets up to about $217 million. Well, when you take the repeater tax, because right now, again, because they've been in the over the luxury tax at the end of the league year for three of the last 4 years, not last year, but the 3 years prior, and maybe more. I didn't even go back that far. The first $5 million that the Nuggets are over right now is going to be taxed not at $1.50 per dollar, but $2.50. So the first $5 million gets a tax bill of $12.5 million. And the Nuggets, remember, are right now about $17 million over the luxury tax threshold. So you can see how the tax bill for the Nuggets right now is, if I'm calculating this right, again, there's other things that come into play, but $50 million, $60 million? I mean, it's already, and we haven't dealt with Peyton Watson yet. We haven't dealt with a potential LeBron James signing, even at a vet minimum. And so it's very easy to see how it gets expensive. If you throw in, Alex, what do you think would be a fair number to put on for P-Watt in terms of an AAV? If the Nuggets say, all right, P-Watt's coming back, we get a deal done with Rich Paul, Clutch Sports, and the whole gang, and Peyton Watson's average value is what?
1: We'll say $26 million.
0: Okay, 26. I pulled 25.
1: 25.
0: Whatever. I mean, I think we're thinking along the same lines. So if you add $25 million, and maybe it's an, if it's a 4 or 5 year deal, maybe it starts a little bit below and then ends up more. It starts under 25, but the last year of the deal is 30 plus, whatever. Bottom line, let's just go with an average that seems reasonable. And 25, 26 seems reasonable. But if you add $25 million to 217, the Nuggets are now at $242 million plus in terms of payroll. That's almost $42 million over the luxury tax. And so every increment, these are the tiers of the luxury tax. Per $5 million, you're paying $2.50 per dollar for the first $5 million. For the second $5 million, $2.75. For the third, $3.50 for every dollar over the luxury tax that your roster is. If the Nuggets did not make another move and obviously added Bagley the third and added Tyus Jones and added Peyton Watson at a number of $25 million for the upcoming season, their luxury tax slash repeater tax bill would be almost $190 million.
1: Wow.
0: And that doesn't even, and again, give or take, right? Again, big picture, ballpark. I'm not a cap guy, but I'm explaining the structure. And the structure's not hard to understand. It really isn't. I mean, it's just numbers. And like Brian said, it's math a little bit. And if you're not into math, I get it. And here's the other thing I'll come back to, Alex. This isn't for the fans to worry about. The fans want a winner. The fans want the owners to spend money. I get it. I'm totally there. I'm just, again, I'm not advocating for the Nuggets to be cheap. I would love it if they paid north of $200 million. If you added a LeBron James contract, even a vet minimum contract, you're looking at, say it's $4 million. It's right about four. That, from a tax bill perspective, is going to be multiplied by $6.75 per dollar. So LeBron James would cost not just $4 million in the money the Nuggets would pay him, but it would cost another $24-plus million, almost $28 million, in money that the Nuggets then have to pay in taxes. And so this is why, based on what we've seen out of KSE and the way the organization has not been

0: willing to go into the tax realm to this degree. And I'm not even saying I fault them for it. It's just fact. They have not been willing to pay that kind of money. I don't think they're going to be willing to pay that kind of money this year either, Alex. I don't think there's any chance anywhere on this beautiful earth of ours.
1: Doesn't seem like it, you know, based on their history, based on what you just laid out. So does that mean they're going to have to move off of a contract then?
0: Yes.
1: In order to make this work?
0: Well, I don't see how the answer to that is anything but yes. I think it has to be yes, because if you add Watson at about 25, and okay, now your payroll number is, let's just say, 242, but you have to get down in order to reset the repeater tax by June 30th. It doesn't have to happen before the season starts. It has to happen by the end of the league year. Next June 30th, they have to be under $200,428,000 in payroll, because that's the threshold for the luxury tax. So they could take it on now, see how the year goes, and then go, oh, it's fire sale time. And the problem with that, and this came up this week, is that other teams know the Nuggets situation, and they know that Nikola Jokic is lurking, because he has a player option next year, which means if Joker doesn't like the direction the Nuggets are going in and he doesn't sign the extension, which he still hasn't signed it, I'm not saying he won't. I'm not even pessimistic about it. I think he will. If I were Jokic, though, there's no way I would sign it. There's just no way I would. He's made over $300 million or $400 million already. We went through that this week. And I want to pause here for a moment, because we've gotten two questions on the RamosLaw.com text line. Where do the tax dollars go? They go to funding things in the NBA, and I'm going to look for my list. The WNBA gets a share of that money. And it also goes to revenue sharing. So you're basically putting money, or some money, in other teams' pockets when you're in the luxury tax, because 50%, if I remember this right, about 50% of the tax money that's collected from the teams in the luxury tax goes to revenue sharing. So the Nuggets are, and other teams too, the Nuggets will get money when other teams are in the tax. So it might be a net zero in terms of the money the Nuggets give out in tax, but they're going to collect some back, I would think, if other teams are in the tax. So, and there's other initiatives. I'll try and find it, because I misplaced exactly. But it's sort of like league items and also revenue sharing to teams. It's split. So this is why, if the Nuggets bring back Peyton Watson, given their history, given the Kroenke's history of not wanting to have a tax bill anywhere close to $190 million or more, they have to get rid of contract. Here's a contract they will get rid of, and that's Jonas Valanciunas. He's at $10 million. So you think, okay, well, that's chump change when it comes to the tax. No, it isn't, because right now the Nuggets, with the signings of Bagley and Jones, even though technically, again, they're not on the books yet, but I'm considering them to be on the books as part of the 217. If you take $10 million off that, then you're down to $207. And your tax bill isn't $10 million less. It's a factor of probably almost $30 million less, because of the way repeater taxed teams, or teams who are in the repeater tax, are penalized at a higher rate per dollar over the luxury tax. Does that make sense, Alex?
1: It does.
0: Or am I twisting you into a pretzel?
1: No. You're doing a great job explaining it. Very, very thorough here.
0: Okay. This is an interesting one from the 0693. The thing about the tax is they can also write it off on their income tax as a business expense. Okay, sure. But that's still a lot of money out of pocket. And it's a lot of money out of pocket when you consider that even if the Nuggets brought in LeBron, and let's just say they bring in LeBron at the vet minimum. I don't know that it would actually be the vet minimum. I'd have to see that to believe it, because teams do have the mid-level exemption, which is about $15 million, and you can prorate that. You can get pieces of that $15 to different guys. LeBron probably wouldn't be over that full number if the team that he's going to says, yeah, we'll commit that entire $15 million. He's probably going to be somewhere between the vet minimum and the mid-level exemption. So somewhere between $4 and $15 million. I don't think it's going to be four. I'm not sure. In fact, I'd have to look. I don't even know if the Nuggets have the full 15 yet. And let's say you get rid of, let's call it, what do we want to call it? 8 million for LeBron?
1: That seems reasonable.
0: Okay. Again, we're pulling numbers out of the air. Let's say it's 8 million for LeBron. So that's an expenditure. And you spend 25 million on Peyton Watson. That's 33 million. But you deal Jonas Valanciunas, and now that's 10 million off the books. So of your moves still made or still to be made, you're down from 33 to 23. So you're adding $23 million to what you're at right now, which is 217. So that puts you, again, right, but you're about where you'd be if you just signed PWAT. They're not going to do that. I don't see it. I'll have to see it to believe it. I really would, Alex. And that's why I think when you talk about trading a Cam Johnson at $23 million, oh, all of a sudden, that's a chunk. Or an Aaron Gordon at $31 million, your payroll gets a lot closer to $200. And this is where it makes a lot of sense when Josh Kroenke said in his post-game or postseason press conference, hey, we've been willing to go into the tax. We've been willing to pay. There's a whole lot of difference between what you're going to pay if your payroll's at 242 as opposed to 207, 210. I mean, if your payroll is $210 million, you're paying basically $25 million plus in repeater tax money. Okay. Now, that's a far cry from 190, tax break or not.
1: Massive difference.
0: Massive difference. And so I want to say again, I hope the Kroenkes pay whatever they can, whatever they want. Spend all the money. Because as a fan, I want a winner. And it's your job, Mr. Owner, to figure out how to get a winner for me and Nuggets Nation. I mean, that's what fans do, and I get it. I'm not even poo-pooing that. That's what fans should do. And yet, I don't think they're going to do that. This is a good one from the 8697 on the RamosLaw.com text line. And it goes back to a point that was the previous texter made. Wealthy people are tax savvy, but do not make business decisions based on taxes. The air quotes luxury tax is not a tax, though. It's a business expense, and that is something wealthy people watch closely. I agree with that. At some point, though, even if that business expense can be written off at some level, there's a business to monitoring that. I mean, it's not like it's just, oh, it's free. It doesn't really cost us anything out of pocket. I mean, again, I'm not knowledgeable to know how all of the ins. Okay, what would their tax break be? That's getting into the weeds. I'm just trying to paint the picture of what the Nuggets would pay. And I do agree with the texter in that they call it a luxury tax. They call it a tax because it's paying something above and beyond, and you're not getting anything for it. Basically, you're paying the league money to fund programs and revenue share with teams because that's what the collective bargaining agreement stipulates, but you're not getting anything for that money. You're not getting a player or players for that extra money. So it's, to me, it's really interesting. And I wanted to go through it at least a little bit, Alex, because I found the more I looked into it and the more I dug into it, it really puts a lot into perspective about what decisions the Nuggets have. They have to balance how do we do what we can on the one hand to be championship relevant in the conversation. And I'm not sure they're in that conversation right now. I don't see them in that conversation. The only reason I pause a little is because of the health. I mean, they didn't have Gordon. They didn't have Watson. I don't know. Can they count on that next year? Don't know. They have to balance the basketball side versus how much money they want to pay for the opportunity to be in the conversation. That's really what it comes down to.
1: Do you have an inkling at all on how much they would be willing to go over the tax?
0: I don't. I mean, that's obviously, right, a Josh Kroenke question.
1: Right.
0: And if you look at the structure of their roster right now and their numbers for this year, here's why you start to hear things like the Jamal Murray contract isn't a good contract for the Nuggets, because he's due $50 million. Joker is due $59 million. Again, luxury tax threshold, $200 million. That's 55% of your luxury tax in two guys.
1: That's wild to think about.
0: It really is. It really is. So we shall see if the Nuggets can stay in the championship conversation and how much it will cost to do so. We shall also see if the Rockies' more competitive play is something that they'll be able to build on, or is just a nice way to get ourselves to Broncos camp. That's next.
2: The Rockies aren't winning the West, but they might be one of the most fun teams in baseball now. Rookie TJ Rumfield is raking. Hunter Goodman's launching homers at a rate that has all-star voters and trade deadline scouts paying attention. Mickey Moniak is back healthy. And Sensatella's having a career year out of the bullpen. The trade deadline's August 3rd. Who stays? Who goes? What's the new front office building tour? Denver Sports is all over it. Denver Sports 104.3. The Fan.
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0: Mike and Alex in for the guys this morning. Great to have you along. They are getting a well-deserved break, and it is good to do that. Good to be in with you, Alex, on this 5th of July.
1: 5th of July, Sunday morning.
0: Sunday morning. Doing it easy. We're going to hook up with a good friend of ours, friend of the show, a guy who's been around baseball for just a little bit of time, probably about 40, 50 years or so. Longer than that when you go back to his playing days, but that's way back in the Mesozoic era. Ed Henderson, who is a scout for the Guardians, covers the Rockies as well, joins us. Hendu, how are you on this Sunday morning?
2: Mike, good morning. Happy Independence Day weekend to you and Alex.
0: Yeah, absolutely. I must say, you're usually a night owl, but you're up. I love it.
2: You know, Mike, it's been busy lately, and my schedule's been a little out of whack, but, you know, hopefully going to catch up with a little break here of my own here before too much longer. But, yeah, up early today, beautiful day, and I guess we survived all the fireworks last night, huh?
0: I guess so. That is certainly a good thing. Wanted to talk a little Rockies with you. Also wanted to talk about just a really great new award that you have spearheaded over the last couple of seasons, last couple of years for high school baseball in the state of Colorado. But when it comes to the Rockies, Ed, they're 36-54. They won 43 games all of last year. Hunter Goodman's an all-star again. TJ Rumfield is National League Rookie of the Month in June. They're still trying to figure out the pitching. There's a lot they still have to work on, but I'm just going to put it out there because you followed this game for a long, long time and are really knowledgeable. Is this the start of something that can last?
2: I think so, Mike. You know, you've seen the changes over the last several months. You first had, you know, the addition of Paul DePodesta and Josh Burns, two experienced guys who have known sports and been around baseball for quite some time, had success in other locations. Josh with four World Series rings, you bring him in and he replaces somebody who was, in my mind, not very productive here for an extended period of time. And I think that kind of set the tone for what you were going to see follow. They gave an extension to Warren Schaefer, which I think was warranted, and glad they brought him back. The players are playing for him, Mike. These young guys are jumping in, doing what they need to do. Are they going to be successful every game? No, they're not. Are they a better team than they were a year ago? I would say significantly. Will it really show up in 2026? I think you're starting to see signs of it, and I would tell you this, that there is an optimism down there now around the ballpark and around the press box and, you know, among people who follow this game closely. People are feeling much, much better about this team, and I think that's a very positive step forward.
0: Yeah, it's also a low bar. I mean, clearly, when you've been a 100-plus loss team for what the last several years, that's the first step, right? Just be competitive. Start to show signs that you're running the organization in a way that gives yourselves a chance to be better over the long haul. It's really tough, Ed, because we know there's an impending lockout and it could very likely happen before next year begins. But let's put that off to the side for a minute. If that weren't on the table, would the Rockies be thinking about, and maybe they still are with it on the table, a longer-term deal for Hunter Goodman? Has he earned that?
2: I think he has. I'll tell you what, Mike, I've been watching his team for many, many years, and I think behind the dish, at the plate himself, offense, defense, the way he works with the pitchers, I think if there's a priority for this team, and there are, clearly, that's got to be one of them. This is a guy in Hunter Goodman that has demonstrated 2 years in a row now that he is a strong, consistent contributor in all phases of the game. You got to lock a guy like that up. We've not had anything like that here for quite some time, if ever, and at the catcher position. So I would tell you, Mike, I think that is a priority. I also think that there's other things that they have to look forward to Obviously, you've got that big iceberg laying out there a few miles ahead of you with that CBA and what it may or may not bring. I'm glad that they're at least having preliminary talks. Sorry that they didn't start a lot earlier. But I would say that I think the Rockies have got to be thinking just not just about 2026, but what lies beyond it. And I think there's some moves that they need to make. One thing I would like to see them do, and you and I have talked about this for a long time, I'd like to see them finish up that Chris Bryant situation and clear him off the decks if possible. And I don't think he's going to be playing Major League Baseball much, if any more. It would be good to get out from underneath that cloud. But there's other things on the player side of things in terms of what they might be able to do in the free agent market, trades, and so forth. And I got to believe both DePodesta and Burns are looking at that.
0: Ed Henderson is with us, scouts for the Cleveland Guardians, and has just been around the game a long, long time and has covered the Rockies for decades. Ed, I know in recent seasons, it's not unique to you. A lot of us have been just discouraged. I mean, there has been no sign of life. I don't want to be too harsh, but in some cases, no sign of competency. Has that changed for you from what you've seen through the first unofficial half of this year?
2: Well, I'm a show me kind of guy, Mike. I will tell you that my sense is that it's certainly starting to. I'm more optimistic and encouraged over the last several months than I was certainly for the previous 3 or 4 or 5 years. I like what I'm seeing. I see more aggression on the base paths, not reckless base path running. I see all kinds of things that get me thinking, especially with some of the younger players that they brought in with Jake McCarthy, Cole Kerrig. These are guys that I think bring a lot of pop to the game. And I think we're seeing the results of their being comfortable and settling in here. So, you know, I think there's – without going too far out there, obviously we've all been burned in the past with what we hoped would be there and hasn't shown up. But I'm very encouraged by what I've seen so far this year, and I think Rockies fans in general have some things they can be excited about.
0: Yeah, I want to focus a little bit on pitching as we talk with Ed Henderson here, Mike and Alex in for Kyle and Cello. The pitching has been just a really difficult challenge for the organization because of elevation, probably some other factors as well. Will instituting and having more of a uniform philosophy through the organization help? Is that the first step? And how big of a mountain is this for the Rockies to get over in terms of having a pitching staff that's not only solid or better, but then having a farm system that's replenishing those arms?
2: Well, I think, Mike, you know, that has been their biggest challenge over the span of their existence, right? I mean, I think perhaps they are settling in on a new strategy, and I don't know what we call that strategy, but I like what I'm seeing, although there's still a heck of a lot of work that needs to be done. Up and down through the organization, not just at the major league level, but at the in the farm system and in the draft as well. I think drafting smart, drafting players that are either familiar with how to pitch at altitude or have, you know, had some knowledge of it in their career, be it amateur or professional. I think, Mike, I'm starting to see some glimmer of hope there. And this has been a big, big obstacle for them for many, many years, as you know. I think that at this point, I'm feeling that they are trying to figure out the best path to achieve this. We've seen a number of good pitchers come in here over the years and fail. And we've seen guys from other teams that seem to be able to figure it out. So I hope the Rockies are working through that mental exercise right now and getting some results out of that. I'm encouraged in certain respects, but I think quite honestly, and I think anybody who's followed this team for any length of time would agree, the biggest challenge they've got is trying to figure that whole situation out, and it isn't easy.
0: Final moments with Ed Henderson as we talk Rockies 36-54. And Ed, while the early signs of what we all hope is some kind of turnaround, building to the future, whatever, are good, the fact of the matter is, and you alluded to it a moment ago, there's a ton of work for this organization to do. It is just getting started, isn't it?
2: Yes. Yes, it is. And I got to give credit to the ownership group here in the sense that, you know, Dick Monfort has kind of handed the keys to Walker. I think Walker has been very open to a number of new suggestions and opinions. And let's face it, has surrounded himself with some pretty good baseball people in DePodesta and Burns. And I think he's letting the baseball people make the decisions. I get the sense that there's more strategy going into things now rather than just rolling the dice and hoping. And I hope this is not, you know, something that is going to fizzle out. I hope that this is a significant step in the right direction. My sense is that it is. Having said that, I also have to say that I believe fans have got to be patient. And I know it's hard to be with this organization based on what we've seen the last few years, but I think fans are going to have to be patient a little while longer. But I really do get the feeling, Mike, that they may be on the right path finally. And my goodness, wouldn't that be wonderful to see that?
0: Yeah, it sure would. Hey, Ed, before we let you go, I need to ask you about the Roy Halladay Award, which is something that you were the driving force to get the award founded and started. This was year two. The award goes annually to a senior in the state of Colorado, a senior baseball player, student, and citizen. And the award is given out based on those three sets of criteria. You had the banquet a week or so ago. How'd it go?
2: It went well. We had a really fine representative winner this year, Mike, Corey Dean Carver from Montezuma Cortez High School. He was not able to be at the banquet because he is signed on to go to the United States Naval Academy in Annapolis. So we wanted him there on the 26th of June. The Navy had other ideas, but and the Navy won out on that.
0: Yeah,
2: that
0: for venue. Sure.
2: But, you know, Corey Dean Carver, a wonderful winner, a young man that checked all the boxes.

0: great job of shooting some video and some wonderful photos and so forth that were taken. Banquet went well. We Good. Missed you, but we got through it. And, you know, I think, Mike, we're establishing hopefully a nice award here and a way to not only acknowledge and recognize the talents that are out there among current high school senior ball players, but a tribute to Roy Halladay, somebody I knew very well and still maintain a great relationship with Roy's family. And so it was a wonderful experience. And so year two is in the books and onward and upward towards 2027.
1: Yeah, and to that end, number one, how can coaches nominate their senior ball players? And number two, how can people get involved if they want to help out, if they want to donate? Because it is a nonprofit award, a nonprofit organization, and people might want to chip in a little bit.
0: Mike, I'm glad you asked that question. Thank you. First of all, people wanting information, I would suggest to them that they go to our website, which has been up now for about 6-8 weeks. It's www.royhalladayaward.org. Again, www.royhalladayaward.org. It will, on that site, give you a good deal of information about donations, nominations, and so forth. In terms of the involvement of the coaches, that's critical, Mike.
1: Yeah.
0: In order for us to be successful, the coaches have to get involved and nominate a player and give us good data about that player. And I'm not talking about just their on-field performance. But as you mentioned, there's three criteria. There's the statistical side of it from their baseball achievements. There's their classroom achievements. And also, and all of these we view as equally important, and that is their citizenship, their character, their integrity. Corey Dean Carver scored high in all of those categories. And the coach wrote a really good nomination. So if the coaches want to help us out, it's important to give us some detail on the candidate that they're nominating. And thankfully this year, a lot of the coaches did that. And especially the coaches down in Montezuma, they really put together a very well positioned packet of nomination for Corey, and it played out. And we were convinced we got one fine representative this year.
1: Yeah, that's awesome. Great work on that, Ed. I thank you for it. I know the baseball community here in Colorado does as well. Thanks for the thoughts on the Rockies. We'll hook up soon.
0: Sounds good, Mike. All the best. Alex, nice to talk to you as well.
2: You too, Ed.
1: All right, that's Ed Henderson talking Rockies, talking Roy Halladay Award. I will say this, Alex, that the Roy Halladay Award is really – really a cool award, and it doesn't happen without Ed. It just doesn't. He was the driving force, and to be able, much like the Golden Helmet Award recognizes recognizes excellence on the in high school football in Colorado, that's the aim for the Roy Halladay Award. Roy is the best baseball player ever to come out of the state. I'm saying that thinking, am I missing anybody? But you know, Hall of Famer, and man, lost him way, way, way too soon. But to have this award, and the family was all in favor of getting behind this award, which is a tremendous piece as well. And yeah, Corey Dean Carver was a worthy recipient this year for sure. And that's the thing I think that it's important for coaches to understand is this is not a Denver award. This is a statewide award, and someone from the southwest corner of the state can win. Last year it was Wyatt Rudden of Cherry Creek who won. So there, I'm sure, will be Denver kids and players in the future that win. Maybe Northern Colorado gets represented, Eastern Plains. It doesn't matter. It's really about what Ed said. If the coaches put in that complete look at the player, that helps the committee. It just does. So it's awesome. Great award, the Roy Halladay Award, royhalladayaward.org, if you'd like information. We are over for a break. We do have three questions coming up.
2: We sure do.
1: And that's on the way on this Sunday morning.
3: The Nugget summer is heating up, and the biggest questions are still on the table. Will Nikola Jokic sign an extension or keep Denver holding its breath? Could a blockbuster Jamal Murray trade reshape the roster? And with Peyton Watson hitting restricted free agency,

0: does the core look like moving forward? 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
11: Kyle and Cello getting the morning off. Mike and Alex in for another hour plus. Now, normally, Alex, right about this time, a little bit earlier, you have three questions for the guys. And you do have three questions this morning, but we're going to just push it back to just after 9 o'clock. Had the chance to catch up with Ed Henderson, talk Rockies, talk Roy Halladay Award, which was cool. It's always good to have Hendu on and get his perspective on all of that. And again, if you're interested, if you are a baseball coach in the state of Colorado, especially a varsity baseball coach, please go to the website. If you're not at all familiar about the Roy Halladay Award, go to royhalladayaward.org. Find out about the nomination process. The award annually goes to the top senior baseball player, student, and citizen. So community work, community activity, citizenship, character, all of that definitely taken into account. It's not just did he hit 550 this year with, you know, 12 home runs and 38 RBIs. That's a part of it, but it's a great award. It truly is, and it's going to continue to grow. And Corey Dean Carver of Montezuma Cortez down in the southwest corner of Colorado, the winner. And Ed is right. I mean, you talk about an impressive young man going to the Naval Academy. It's like, yeah, I'm not going to be able to make the awards banquet. We'll send mom and dad instead. Alex, it's high-level stuff right there. And he had a tremendous year on the field as well. So take advantage of that if you are, especially if you're in a varsity program, not the varsity head coach, tell your coach about it. And next year, and there's Kyle Newman of the Denver Post is one of the driving forces behind this as well. And so Kyle sends out all the correspondences and coordinates all of the nominations and all. Great, great stuff. You've got three questions ready. Don't start in, but you've got them ready?
12: I got them ready.
11: Can you tease, like, what... Are they related to a particular sport? Are we going hodgepodge? What are we doing?
12: Well, they kind of, some of them tie into what we've been talking about with the LeBron James with the tax. But yeah, more Nuggets talk is hopefully this will be a big week or the next couple weeks.
11: All right.
12: Coming up.
11: We shall see. The questions are on the way on this Sunday morning.
13: The countdown is on. Broncos training camp is less than a month away. Rookies report July 22nd. Veterans hit Broncos Park powered by Common Spirit on the 28th. Bo Nix is expected back at full speed. Sean Payton skipping joint practices to maximize every rep. And it all builds toward a season opener on Monday Night Football against the Chiefs. From camp battles to kickoff, Denver Sports has you covered. Denver Sport.
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11: Rolling along on a Sunday morning. Kyle is out. Cello is out. Mike Rice, Alex Becker with you this morning. 1 hour to go, 2 hours down, one to go. Had some good conversation. Really good to catch up with Ed Henderson, who is an MLB scout, has been for decades, and has followed the Rockies, covered the Rockies as well. And we'll get back to some baseball discussion. But we have to get to our three questions. Every Sunday, Kyle poses three questions to, or I should say Alex poses three questions to Kyle and Cello. And let's get to it.
12: And they answer them sometimes better than others, but yeah.
11: Yeah, take a shot while they're out. No. Why not? I love it.
12: Okay, in the leadoff spot, to go along with a lot of what we've been talking about in the first couple hours, NBA insider Jake Fisher reported, as one of the realistic suitors for LeBron James, the Denver Nuggets begin their negotiations with restricted free agent Peyton Watson in earnest. Sources say Denver is not working under the cap crunch many rival teams once projected. So my question is, if the Nuggets were to pay Peyton Watson, sign LeBron, and then enter the second apron, do you think the anger or maybe restlessness from the fan base would be gone?
11: Wow, that's a great question. I think here's why that's a complicated one. And the answer right off the top of my head is I wouldn't presume to speak for the fan base in general. And judging by, say, some of the RamosLaw.com text line input over the last couple days when Justin and I were in for Zach and Phil on the drive, it's some people would welcome LeBron, others wouldn't. So I don't know. I'm going to stick to a basketball situation, and I would think that, I don't know, man. I think it's split in the fan base. I really do. For me personally, I'm not a big LeBron guy. I don't like the production value that he puts into everything, and everything seems to be calculated and marketed and all the rest. I understand that's part of what NBA players do. But for me personally, it would show me that they're serious about at least trying to stay in the championship conversation. I don't think LeBron coming would put the Nuggets into a front runner's position by any stretch, but I think they'd be one of the teams that could potentially get it done. So, but I don't know how I really don't know how the fan base would react. Let's open up the RamosLaw.com text line for that. Do you, simply put, forget the basketball in all of that? Or maybe that's part of the equation. Do you want the Nuggets to go down the LeBron road? Do you want it? Do you, and everything that comes with it? Because it's not just another guy. It's likely a farewell tour. It's the theatrics. It's the coaching. It's all of that. What about you, Alex? How do you see it all?
12: I'd be more in favor of it. I've never been a LeBron guy, kind of like you, Mike, but I've seen about half of them saying no thank you as far as the fan base, and the other half totally welcoming it. Like, take a swing, bring LeBron James into town. You know, it would only do positive, especially if you don't have to trade an Aaron Gordon to get him. I think that would be best case. I would, whatever restlessness that I have right now would be gone if they were able to acquire LeBron James, King James himself.
11: Yeah. I mean, because the thing that's implied in that, Alex, is, all right, if they're going to bring in LeBron James, you're not doing that to also have the same, the high priority of getting out of the repeater tax. You're just not. I mean, that kicks the can down the road a little bit. In fact, a couple of years, because to get out of the repeater tax, you have to be under the luxury tax for 2 years in a row. But, hey, figure that out next year.
12: Right. I mean, it's tough to say how much better he would make the team too. Like, would they leapfrog Oklahoma City and San Antonio? I wouldn't go that far. But from an IQ standpoint, I think from a ball handling standpoint, they would be a better team, even with an aging 41-year-old LeBron James, who hasn't, you know, kind of towards the end of the year, he was more of a playing in a role player type role with the Lakers the last 15, 20 games. So I'm not sure how much better they're getting on the court. I would say if you win, I don't know if they would beat Minnesota in the first round if they had LeBron James. Tough to say. But just the idea of him coming here is very intriguing.
11: Well, it's interesting. From the 1085 on the RamosLaw.com text line, with respect to LeBron, the Nuggets need to get younger. So there's that element of it. And then from the 4876, Jeff from Littleton, how could a fan be upset about adding LeBron, re-signing Watson, and not worrying about the cap costs? Of course it's a positive. And that's kind of the way I look at it. Look, hey, figure out this year. Do what you can to maximize another prime year of Nikola Jokic, and then worry about all the taxes. If the Kroenkes are willing to pay them all. I'm still not convinced of that. I think if they bring in LeBron and they bring Peyton Watson back, I still think there's at least one deal that they're going to make. And that would not include whatever they do with Big Val. I think he's going to be gone regardless, because they have to get that money off the books, and they signed Marvin Bagley III, and you don't need both of those guys.
12: It sure seems like he's going to play in Lithuania or the EuroLeague team for sure.
11: Yeah, we'll see. So, I mean, we'll see. But I think it's pretty clear he's not going to be with the Nuggets.
12: Right, right. Okay. This would be worst-case scenario, but if Nikola Jokic were to not sign a new deal after the season and leave for another team, do you think fans would be more upset with Jokic or Josh Kroenke in that situation?
11: I don't know how fans, and again, it's a little presumptuous to try to speak for the fan base, but I don't know how fans could be upset with Jokic. I mean, he brought the Nuggets their first ever title. He has blossomed here. He has embraced the city. He has said that he wants to be in Denver for his entire career. He's done everything to be the right kind of player, person, superstar. Man, I mean, I pause because just the thought of Joker not being here, I don't want to go there, Alex, but I would think if people are going to point a finger, that it would be like, hey, I mean, the organization's got to figure out how to take advantage of having a player like that. And given the way Jokic has played, what he's achieved, and how he's conducted himself, I don't think the fans would have any ill towards Joker.
12: Dude, would you see that as kind of an apples-to-apples comparison to Nolan Arenado when he won it out at the end of his Rockies tenure?
11: No, I think the Nolan situation was completely different. And boy, this is one that it rankles me still a little bit. And I love Nolan Arenado. And when he came up with the Rockies, tremendous young player. And look, we know the Rockies have not always, it hasn't always been a smooth sailing front office. We know this. At the same time, I think Nolan did a good job of putting all the onus back on the organization, and they didn't handle everything right in that. But at the same time, Nolan was kind of shopping himself around as he's signing the long-term deal with Colorado. And people didn't want to talk about that at the time. Many people, because of their disdain for the Monforts, still don't want to talk about it. And again, they didn't handle everything right in that situation. I'm not giving them a free pass on it. And things did escalate, shall we say. Part of the reason they escalated was Nolan himself. Nolan went public. Nolan went to the Denver Post. So there's elements on both sides. So I think the fans side with Nolan primarily because they wanted the Rockies to keep a great, great player, potential Hall of Fame player. And there's also been a lot of angst towards Rockies ownership, and they were an easy target when things transpired the way they did. You see it that way?
12: Not really. Yeah, I see totally different situations. Or comparing the Jokic to Nolan Arenado, it wouldn't be the same to me. And I would think fans would be way more upset with Josh Kroenke if Jokic were to ever leave, because he's given everything the fan base could want and more. They really hit the jackpot in the second round in 2014 when they got him. So I don't think there would ever be any ill will towards Nikola Jokic. Greatest nugget of all time, in my opinion.
11: Right, yeah. Exactly. And I don't know. I mean, man, think about, when you said that, I thought he's always going to be the greatest nugget of all time. Well, there's always, you never know, but man, to think about somebody even close to the same ability level, success level as Jokic coming to Denver, that
12: three-time MVP, possibly should be more.
11: Yeah, well, yeah. Definitely should be more. And man, I'm just trying to soak up every last game that he plays with the Nuggets, and I hope there are many, many more to come.
12: Absolutely. Okay, final one here. LeBron has had discussions about filming this entire upcoming NBA season for a documentary series. I think most believe this will be his final season in the league. Do you think this would be enough of a distraction where some teams would not want the LeBron circus all season, as it would kind of be like Hard Knocks for 8 straight months?
11: No, I don't think so at all. I think guys in the NBA are used to the limelight, and I think they obviously know who LeBron is, what he's accomplished, the legacy he's going to leave, likely after this year, as you said, Alex. So I think the Nuggets have enough veteran leadership in that room between Joker, AG, Murray, even a Christian Brown. Well, Christian Brown might take umbrage. I mean, he is the vocal leader after.
12: Okay, yeah. Step aside, LeBron.
11: Just having a little fun on a Sunday morning. Obviously, Peyton Watson would know. I mean, these guys would know. And I'd like to think they'd be professional enough to go about their business the way they need to. So
12: I think a lot of them, like even a young guy like Peyton Watson, who grew up maybe idolizing him, would be thrilled to share a floor with LeBron James. So the whole entourage, the whole circus, I'm with you. Wouldn't deter anyone.
11: I think the most interesting, or one of the more interesting aspects of LeBron potentially coming to Denver, would be, how does that affect David Adelman? How does it affect the staff? Because we've seen Joker in recent years become more active in, air quotes, the coaching side of things, you know, talking to guys as they're coming off the floor, really being demonstrative and trying to, what I would consider, coach them up in certain ways. That may be the wrong term. I'm not saying he's trying to be a coach, but there's been more of an involvement in that process, and we know LeBron does that. I mean, sort of the joke is that he's a player coach, and that he sort of makes head coaches irrelevant, but then when things don't go well, it's the coach who takes the fall. So I think it would be really interesting. And then you add the extra layer of the Nuggets wanting to bring in a veteran assistant coach to sort of be there at the right hand of David Adelman and maybe show him some of the ropes, if you will, and some of the finer points after, I think, some turbulent times last year, especially in the postseason. So to me, that's a really interesting dynamic should LeBron come to Denver.
12: That's a great point. I think that might be one of the biggest dynamics. I just don't see David Adelman, you know, getting on LeBron, telling him, you need to do this and do that. It's more LeBron telling the coaching staff, I've been in this league 20-some years, and this is how things are done. You know, I don't see it the other way around.
11: It hasn't been Adelman's MO to really get on anybody, at least not publicly.
12: Not that we've seen.
11: Right, and certainly not the way he speaks about his players after games and all that. He's taken criticism, and I think to a certain degree, rightly so, about sort of not calling them out in the way that Michael Malone did. And yet, there was a lot of discussion about how that likely wore thin with a lot of guys over time. So I still hope LeBron comes. I still hope they make it work, mainly because I think it signals that the Nuggets are more serious about this year in terms of the basketball and where they are in the championship conversation. But if I had to put money down, it would not be on the Nuggets to land LeBron. I would put
12: them fourth at best.
11: Yeah, you never know. I mean, I think that's probably about right. I think Cleveland, Philly, and Miami would all probably, and I don't know how to look at the Golden State situation, because it sure seems like LeBron going to Golden State hinges on the Warriors acquiring Anthony Davis from the Wizards, and the Wizards have at least publicly said, I do think it could easily be a smokescreen, that, hey, we have no interest in trading Anthony Davis. And they're, you know, trying to load up a little bit too and get out of the doldrums from where they've been. So I do think the Nuggets are a viable option. They're just not the most likely viable option from everything I look at when I try and read between the lines.
12: And hey, Cleveland yesterday clearing a spot for Bronny James. if that has something to do with it, if LeBron wants to play his final year with the Sun again.
11: Yeah. Yeah. So who do you see? I think Cleveland is the final chapter for James that ties everything together. He's been there. Obviously, he's from there. We know that. But he's been there on a couple of occasions, won a championship there. And, I mean, why wouldn't you want to close out there? Would the Cavs have the best shot to win? No. But he'd be a nice addition. And, again, they've got some roster stuff to figure out, too. And their ownership would have some decisions about taxes and all of that.
12: I would think Cleveland would be the most likely spot, and he would get everything he wanted there too. It would just kind of come full circle, and him being older right now, he's got more of a perspective, and I think just going back there one more time probably makes the most sense.
11: Yeah.
12: But, I mean, Miami, Golden State, also right up there.
11: I want to go back to something we talked about at the top of the show, because it relates to LeBron, and we heard quite a bit of sentiment this week from some fans, and I think it's split. I don't think there's any consensus. And if you'd like to weigh in on whether or not, as a Nuggets fan, you want LeBron to say, you know what, it is the Nuggets. That's the destination. 303-713-1043 on the RamosLaw.com text line, and the YouTube chat is powered by Sean Honda. But, Alex, is LeBron to Nuggets fans seen as a villain? You know, in a good way, in a sports kind of way, not in a life and death way, not in a real, but just in the fact that fan bases get their guys, it's like, nope, I mean, Josh McDaniels, fills that role. Maybe the New England Patriots as a team fill that role for Broncos country. Maybe for a much different reason, as you pointed out earlier. I mean, Todd Bertuzzi instantly came a villain to Avalanche fans and many hockey fans in general, I might add, for the Steve Moore incident all these years ago. But would Nuggets fans, do you think, see LeBron as a villain in a way that's like, nope, he might be able to help us, but I want no part of that guy and everything he brings?
12: I think some people would feel that way. To me, he's not a villain as in the sense that those other guys you mentioned are. When the Nuggets swept the Lakers in the 2023 Western Conference Finals, I'm sure every Nuggets fan was over the moon about that sweep. But to me, he's not on that same level as a Kobe, as a Phillip Rivers, as a Todd Bertuzzi. So if you were to pick the Nuggets, I feel like most people would be more thrilled that he chose the Nuggets instead of saying, hey, this has been our enemy for this long and I want him to stay on that side.
11: Bill in Iowa, who is a longtime Denver resident, checked in on the RamosLaw.com text line. Personally, guys, what made the Nuggets so special in their championship year is they didn't pair up or have three so-called superstars on the roster. I'm so sick of these superstars moving to teams with another superstar trying to get a championship ring. So let LeBron find his way onto another team. And yeah, I think most of us do agree, as another person texted in, that yeah, of course it's going to be the Cavs, and I think it likely will be. I'd be a little surprised if it didn't end up being Cleveland because of the homecoming and all the rest. But to Bill's point, there was a genuine feel to the Nuggets during the championship year that they don't have right now. I don't think it's necessarily all due to the point that Bill is making. I think part of it back then was they've got this great generational talent in Jokic, and they've been sort of building towards trying to get into the championship conversation in a meaningful way. And yet, now there's just that freshness. There's that uniqueness. There's, hey, we've never been here or done this. They had the two-man game. Aaron Gordon, I think, in large part became he was such a talented player. His game wasn't as complete as it is now with the outside shooting element. And then the way he endeared himself to the fans after the championship was awesome. And so I think, again, in just talking about Bill's point, Alex, it wasn't quite apples to apples. It becomes something different after you've won and you're trying to sustain it. And, oh, by the way, there's some pressure to do it for Jokic to really cement his legacy, not just as the best Nugget of all time, but as, say, potentially a top five or top eight player in the NBA of all time. And that's usually going to happen when you have more than one ring. So I don't know, man. I think the whole ring chasing is a thing in the NBA. There's no getting around that. And the difference now is that whereas before superstars sort of pick their teams through free agency, well, the contracts and the economic structure, which we talked about earlier with the taxes, the luxury tax, the repeater tax, the apron, both of them, the first and second aprons, that make it really hard for superstar players to pick their teams through free agency, because teams have big contracts on the books and they don't want another one because it just costs too much in extra taxes. And so it's, how do we sort of force our way onto another team by trade? I think that's happened more. I think that's happened more for sure. Now, in LeBron's case, he's already said, I don't need the big contract. I'm not going to force my way onto a team for a big contract. It's going to be vet minimum to mid-level exemptions. Probably. We don't know. But that's a lot of the reporting. In that $3 to $15 million, that's a whole lot different than 35 or 45 or 50 plus million for a team.
12: Big difference, right. Huge. And I think what does maybe work in the Nuggets' favor is he's close to the Kroenkes. He's good friends that they've vacationed together before. And I think just having that relationship goes a long way at this point in their negotiations.
11: All right, we've got a lot to get to still. Mike and Alex in for Kyle and Cello. We're going to reset. We're going to wake up again and reset next.
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6: Just a wake-up.
11: Maybe Kyle and Cello are just sleeping in today. I don't know, but they're off. My guy Sean Boyd is back there. What is up, Sean? Good to see you. Hey, he can't. He's busy. Alex, he's busy. Mike Rice, Alex Becker. There he is. Got the salute. Thank you, sir. In for the guys. And really, really fun to spend some time with you. We'll check in with the judge, the Honorable Dan Jacobs, in just a bit, as he will take over at 10 o'clock. Alex, as we reset and get to our wake-up call, we continue the LeBron talk, only because I want to get to a couple of comments and notes on the RamosLaw.com text line. Jerry from The Rock, hell no, don't want LeBron, hate the way he plays, hate the distraction that comes with him, the juice is no longer worth the squeeze. Man, oh man, Jerry laying it down. Are you that strong?
12: It's a hard no.
11: You think? I'm not that strong. I don't actually disagree with Jerry in a lot of his points, but I want the Nuggets to be as relevant as possible, and I think that's one way that that could happen. And it would be a circus, but I think they could handle it. I'm not saying I'd like it. From Shane up in Berthoud. Shout out Northern Colorado. Swear to you, when I heard if we got LeBron, I told my girlfriend I am not going to watch the Nuggets next year. I can't stand flopping at all. There's that element. And hey, I'm not the only one on this station that and in Nuggets Nation that gets on SGA for all that stuff. And you know what? Here's the double whammy with flopping to me with guys like SGA and even LeBron. It's not just the flopping, it's then the palms up, the animated expression on the face if they don't get a call. It's like, come on, man.
12: Well, those guys have never committed a foul in their entire playing career, right?
11: That's exactly right. That's exactly correct. Yeah. I would still watch the Nuggets, though. If they got Bron, I would still watch them.
12: Of course.
11: I absolutely would.
12: And I think everybody else would. They're going to lead SportsCenter every single night with their highlight package. You know, it's going to be Nuggets LeBron. They're going to be on First Take with Stephen A. and the guys. It's going to be full-on Nuggets.
11: From the 2044, Nuggets 2023, perfectly timed with their Bring It In motto, chemistry of team/buy-in to Malone's style and voice, and also the low-seeded opponents in the postseason. Yeah, I mean, that was certainly a factor. And you take it, you make no apologies. But that was a piece of the puzzle. I just want the Nuggets to be relevant. And just to reset, in case you missed our conversation in our segment at 8 o'clock, we went through NBA Economics 101 and explained a little bit in a general sense, in a big picture way, why the Nuggets have a decision to make about how much they want to spend. And just to summarize in what, maybe 2 minutes or so, there's the salary cap of just under $165 million. There's the luxury tax of, call it $200 million. It's $200 plus. And if a team is in the luxury tax for 3 out of 4 years, then they are penalized more by being a repeat offender of being over the luxury tax, hence the term repeater tax. And the repeater tax is simply an increased rate at which teams are taxed or fined or whatever word you want to use for every dollar that they're over the luxury tax. So for the first $5 million, if you're over the luxury tax and you're not a repeater, then every dollar over the luxury tax, you have to pay $1.50. So a $5 million contract would cost the team $7.5 million if they're within $5 million over the luxury tax. If you're in the repeater tax, instead of getting fined or charged $1.50 for every dollar you're over the luxury tax in the first $5 million, you get charged $2.50. So that's a lot different. That's $12.5 million for being over that same amount. So you can see where it adds up very quickly. Now, and it escalates. So when you're between $5.01 and $10 million, you're paying $2.75 for every dollar over that. So you can see where all of a sudden the Nuggets, right now, when you add the Bagley and Jones deals into the equation, they're healthily, that's not a word, they are in the tax bracket that you know that the Cronkies have not wanted to be in. I'll just put it that way. Whether or not they would this year, I don't know. Actions will dictate everything. It's not what they say. It's not about, to me, as Josh said, Josh Kroenke said in his postseason, end of season press conference, said, we've been willing to go into the tax. Yeah, he has. But are you willing to go $190 million in, $200 million in, $200 plus in? That's a whole different ballgame that we're talking about. All right, so we reset there. How about the Avalanche? We've got to reset the Avs for a minute, Alex. They're working on the extension with Cale Makar, but we have to keep an eye on what happens with Minnesota Wild defenseman Quinn Hughes. Elliot Friedman is one of the premier NHL reporters in the country. He's with Sportsnet in Canada. And we know how they love their hockey in Canada. He said before free agency began that his big whopper prediction was Quinn Hughes gets a three-year deal with the Wild for $18 million per. Now, there have been various amounts that have been tossed around with Cale Makar. Would Cale be willing to go down as low as 14 or 15 and give the Avs a hometown discount? Is he going to push 20? Here's the question. Both are entering their final years. Makar's around $9 million, I think Hughes is in that 7.5 to 8 range this year. If he takes the shorter deal, forget the length for a minute, but it's at 18 a year. Will Cale Makar say to his agent, hey, I got to be above 18? Would he take that tack? And so if, and we don't know, but if Hughes gets that kind of number on average, did Makar's price go up?
12: I would think so. And was it the Anaheim Ducks center Leo Carlson just signed 5 years, $90 million? That's $18 million AAV. It's the highest in NHL history.
11: Yes.
12: So, I mean, it's really the next step, and I think the league's rapidly escalating salary structure. So, yeah, it impacts Hughes. It impacts Makar. Nikita Kucherov even, too. So, yeah, it's just going to keep going up, I think.
11: I don't see Makar giving the Avs a hometown discount to the point, to the tune of 14 or 15 million. But I also have a hard time seeing him say, I gotta crack 20, guys. I gotta become the first $20 million a year player. I mean, he could. He might say that. I'm not sure he would. I think it's gonna settle somewhere in that 17, 18 range. Now it might be longer too. That's the other thing to look at, yeah, because Carlson, right, as you said, got 5 years, and Friedman's prediction on Hughes was 3 years at what would be 54-ish million or $18 million a year over a shorter deal. So that may factor in, too. The Avs may say, look, we're willing to go a longer term, but you got to bring that number down per year a little bit. Maybe not to 14, but also maybe not at 18. So it's, but in generally speaking, Alex, I don't see this as being incumbent upon the players, generally.
12: It's more so the market.
11: Well, the market, and also I think the organization just has to have a handle on how much they're paying each guy, and as guys come up and as the cap numbers change and all the rest, they have to stay on it. And I think the Avs have done a really good job of that. I do think this is not apples to apples with Mikko Rantanen and the Avs not wanting to pay Rantanen more than they did MacKinnon. And Cale Makar is going to earn more than Nate MacKinnon. I think that's pretty obvious. All right, let's reset with the Rockies. They lost to the Giants last night, 6-4. How about Hunter Goodman, though? Yesterday found out he is on the National League All-Star team that will play at Citizens Bank Park in Philly on July 14th. The Rockies catcher has tied Larry Walker's pre-All-Star break home run mark of 27, and he has 50 RBIs. He has said he wants to be in the Home Run Derby. MLB, make it happen. Got to make it happen.
12: You got to have this guy in there. As a catcher hitting that many home runs, he wants to do it, especially too. He had his dad, I think, throwing batting practice to him before the game last night and the night before. It all makes sense.
11: So we had Ed Henderson on earlier, who's a scout and has also covered the Rockies for years, been a lifelong baseball guy. And he voiced some optimism that what we're seeing out of the Rockies could be the start of some lasting change for the better. It's hard to get change for the worse from where the Rockies were last year at 43 wins, and they're already at 36. I agree with Ed, and yet at the same time, we both know, and I think you do too, this train is like just getting coal into the fire. Right? I mean, it's not even starting down the track yet. There is a ton of work to do, but I think there could be some interesting pieces. I know Tovar's locked up, and I know he's had a rough time offensively. Defensively, he's still terrific, and he plays a premium position up the middle. Hunter Goodman with an up-the-middle position, handling the balls and strikes behind the plate, and what he has been able to do in blossoming this year and going back to last year. I'm hopeful. They've got to get the pitching figured out. They got a ton of work to do there. But I'm hopeful that these are some early signs of guys that they can, maybe Mickey Moniak joins the group of guys they can kind of say they have a future with our franchise.
12: Yeah. I'm a Carrick guy too. Cole Carrick, yeah, in center. He looks the part. He reminds me of Tulowitzki a little bit when he first came up. Like, he's got an edge to him. Tons of energy. He's not like these other other prospects. He's a little bit different, and that was evident right away.
11: Yeah, and you know, TJ Rumfield, National League Rookie of the Month for June. I'm hopeful.
12: Right.
11: I'm hopeful.
12: Still, I mean, 5.54 ERA, worst in the majors,
11: yeah,
12: as a team. So
11: yeah,
12: that's always.
11: Well, I don't look at the Rockies team ERA like, I mean, I would expect it to be in the bottom third at the very least, if not the bottom five.
12: Right, just naturally.
11: Naturally, yeah. The elevation. And it's not just the elevation. It's the size of the outfield. I mean, that's, you know, you get dink hits at Coors Field, and that's going to help inflate your ERA over time, let alone the home runs and all of that. But I look at, number one, the bullpen. Can they protect leads? Can they be an impact to the positive? That hasn't been the case this year for the most part. And number two, can you have guys with that bulldog mentality who keep you in the game, knowing that, hey, if you're down 4-0 like they were last night in the first, I mean, there's a lot of baseball left at Coors Field. There's going to be plenty of games that you're able to rally because the other team's pitchers don't call this home for half of the season. So it's not just the team ERA that I look at, although I would like it to improve a little. I think we can all agree on that. All right, we'll catch up with the judge, set the table for Dan Jacobs and his show coming up next.
6: The Rockies aren't winning the West, but they might be one of the most fun teams in baseball now. Rookie TJ Rumfield is raking. Hunter Goodman's launching homers at a rate that has all-star voters and trade deadline scouts paying attention. Mickey Moniak is back healthy. And Sensatella's having a career year out of the bullpen. The trade deadline's August 3rd. Who stays? Who goes? What's the new front office building tour? Denver Sports is all over it. 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

0: Mike Rice, Alex Becker, and for the guys this morning. Been a lot of fun, Alex. We've covered the gamut. Talked LeBron, talked NBA economics.
1: Yeah.
0: Talked Rockies, little Avs mixed in there. You poised for checking out the World Cup today?
1: Oh, 100%. I know we talked a little bit about it on Thursday, but that England-Mexico match for 6 p.m. tonight, Mexico City, Estadio Azteca, 87,000 with the high altitude. That's going to be a fun one. And then, of course, the one tomorrow night, 6 p.m., I'm getting ready. USA, Belgium.
0: Yeah.
1: Let's go.
0: Oh, I will say, also at 2 today, Brazil against Norway is a sneaky good match because Norway's playing really, really well, and Brazil is Brazil, right? I mean, that's kind of, they're always in the mix.
1: Norway's got the superstar Erling Haaland, probably a top five player in the world.
0: And, yeah.
1: And they're the whole fan base coming over has made a lot of a noise with the rowing the boat, showing up and invading baseball stadiums.
0: That's it. Should be a lot of fun. The judge, the one and only Dan Jacobs, has the Dan Jacobs Show at 10 o'clock. Good to see you, my friend, again.
2: Yes. Well, we get to see each other, what, 3 out of 4 days?
0: Something like that's
2: been fantastic.
0: It is. How was the fourth?
2: It was good. Nice, chill thing. Did you get your chicken made?
0: I got the chicken made, and I threw a couple burgers on there as well.
2: Nice.
0: So I had both. For the most part, it was chicken in the family, but I did both. I was like, I'm doing a burger on the 4th.
2: Very good.
0: And what was on your menu?
2: Well, so I went over to the Pelini Mansion. You know Kathy J from Cozy 101 now, I guess. But her and her big-time executive husband, Mr. Efficient, she's in California, but so I came over and I went to JJ's house. I call it the Pelini Mansion. I was really cool because I was hanging with... We'll have some fun, confidentiality protected stories maybe later in the show. Oh. But I'm hanging with JJ and one of Philip Lindsay.

0: these neighbors.
1: Oh.
0: And so I'm hanging out with all these rich people, and they're, you know, telling all these stories. And they're, we'll probably have a fun little nugget about how Philip Lindsay may be retired, but he's still finding a way to get under the competitor's skin.
1: Okay.
0: So that'll be fun. But I,
1: so wait a minute. Now, I know you are an equal opportunity throw everyone under the busser. So are you?
0: So I've been told.
1: Yeah. Are you going to throw Phil under the bus?
0: Not so much me.
1: Okay.
0: I would say more accurately, his neighbor perhaps may have, you know, contributed
1: okay.
0: him going under the okay. bus there. But I made my low fat mac and cheese.
1: Yep.
0: It got a little out of hand because I was like, you know, I'm going to skip the milk. I'm going to use real cream to make it especially low fat. And I think by the time we served it, I thought it was tasty, but it was one of those things, you know, when you make it at the time and you're doing the taste testing, you're like, oh, I can't do any better than this.
1: Right.
0: And then if it's not perfection at the party, you feel a little bad.
1: Well, but other people didn't think it was less than perfect, did they?
0: I don't know. I probably not. They said probably. It was good. But, yeah. And then armadillo eggs. I made okay. those.
1: Yeah, I saw you were going back and forth with someone on the text line. What are armadillo eggs?
0: Another low-fat item. So you take some cream cheese, cheddar cheese. I put a little brown sugar and barbecue sauce in there, a little bit of fresh garlic, a little bit of taco seasoning. You turn that into a filling, and then you take a jalapeno. Now you hull out the jalapeno. And I was telling everybody at the party, I was a hero. I almost died because jalapenos are like a mixed bag. Sometimes they're very, very mild, right?
1: Yes.
0: Well, these ones I had yesterday, every time I cut the head off, to, you know, clean it out, the gas was
1: onions are that way too.
0: Well, no, but this was like danger, choking heat, you know. But I was a trooper, and so you stuff the filling into that.
1: Okay.
0: And then you pound.
1: Well, you stuff the filling into the pepper?
0: Yes.
1: Okay.
0: Yeah, with cheddar cheese,
1: okay.
0: cream cheese, all yeah. that stuff. That goes into the pepper. Now, the pepper, you don't want to be lonely, so you pound out some sausage. You wrap the pepper in the sausage.
1: Okay.
0: But sausage is a little sensitive, so you got to wrap that in bacon. And so then you do that.
1: Yeah, of course.
0: And then you put it on the smoker.
1: I mean, what would it be without bacon?
0: Yeah, exactly.
1: Nothing.
0: Yeah, exactly.
1: It's like bacon yeah. everything.
0: Yeah.
1: Okay, so I didn't realize it was quite the involved thing that armadillo eggs actually are. That's good
0: yeah.
1: to know.
0: Yeah, they're good. But they're nice because you take them to a party, and unless you're from Texas or somewhere, people are like, oh man, what are these? These are awesome. So, you know, they get that wow factor.
1: Okay.
0: That Zach Bike definitely does not want at his parties. You hear this story? Like,
1: no, I did.
0: He
1: not
0: does
1: hear
0: not
1: this
0: want.
1: Story.
0: Speaking of throwing people under the bus,
1: I got to listen to your show more than I do.
0: Yeah, yeah, you should. You should,
1: and I will today too, because yeah. I guess you're going to throw me under.
0: Well,
1: the bus.
0: you happen to miss the, you know, when I give you credit for something, you just happen to not be listening at, you know,
1: right.
0: at that moment.
1: Well, that's true. I did miss the fact you gave me credit for winning the pick'em.
0: Yes, reigning fan football champion.
1: That's it.
0: Mike Rice,
1: right here.
0: But Zach Bye doesn't want people like me coming to his party because he's like, that's my party. I'm the LeBron of my backyard. I am the one that's got to shine. I got that documentary crew following me around. And so he's like, I don't want you showing up with brisket and armadillo eggs, all this good stuff, taking the shine off my what I call his mythical unicorn ribs.
1: Wow.
0: Because they're famously delicious, but nobody's ever seen them.
1: Oh, so, yeah. I have heard references to.
0: Yeah.
1: Well, and I've heard references to Mike Evans, you know, the best fajitas in Denver.
0: That's what he says.
1: And, right. And yet, you know, I mean, he hasn't bothered to convince the fill-in guys, but that's expected.
0: Yeah.
1: You know?
0: Yeah. Yeah. We're here. We serve at the leisure of the
1: yes.
0: powers that be. And we're grateful, aren't we, Mike?
1: Yeah. Well, we are indeed.
0: Yeah.
1: So what are we talking? What are you talking about today?
0: You're
1: going to get on me.
0: Well, I'm going to get on you a
1: okay.
0: little bit
1: okay.
0: because you're throwing some wicked double standards out there.
1: Really?
0: When it comes to the Nuggets. But I also want to give you credit about what you were talking about with the reason the NBA CBA structure is so ridiculous. It's really to keep the players and you know the owners as well from, you know, ruining the entire league, you know, cannibalizing themselves with super teams. So I want to give you credit for that. We'll talk about that a little bit. And I did enjoy, because one of the things, again, you know, throwing people under the bus, shame on Zach Bye for his fear mongering, and you did a nice job kind of bringing down the temperature, doing a good explanation of kind of where there would be at. The only question I have was your calculations
1: Are you talking the Nuggets
0: salary cap tax?
1: Yeah. Yeah.
0: The one issue that we may be overlooking is that because what they're 210, they're over right now.
1: They're about 211 right now.
0: Right.
1: 211.
0: But they have, what do they have, like 5 or 6, 7 players that at least got to make $3 million a piece to sign?
1: They have some guys to sign. And that 211 does not include Bagley the third or Tyus Jones.
0: Oh, okay. So we could be talking 15, 20 and nobody players plus 25, 30 and Peyton Watson.
1: Yes.
0: And if they're in that territory, dude, like you said, the repeater tax is murder.
1: It's absolute murder. I mean, if you're 40 million over, you're getting close to $7 on the dollar.
0: Yeah. Yeah.
1: For when you're that far over. Mm-hmm. And that's why, and people say, "Well, how does it get to 200 million?" Well, it's simply numbers. Yep. Because there's an escalator. It's bad enough if you're just over the luxury tax, but then you get a dollar extra at every level. And the levels go up every $5 million.
0: Yeah. Compounding.
1: Yes.
0: Yeah.
1: And so it's crazy. But I do think it helps me realize that, sure, as a fan, it's their money. I want to spend their money. I want to spend the Kroenke's money. Go do it. But at the same time, as business guys, business people, they have to look at the whole picture. And they're looking at the dollars and cents of it and the S-E-N-S-E of it as well.
0: But also, you brought up a good point. I've been talking about it as well, that I think the average fan may overlook is, okay, you say just throw the money at it and run it back with a team that's in no way competitive.
1: That's it.
0: But, like you said, what happens, then now you're stuck in that repeater tax for two more seasons.
1: Yeah.
0: Do you want to burn that type of flexibility on a team that was not competitive in the playoffs?
1: See, and that's why I don't think LeBron's going to be here, because I think Cleveland makes more sense. I think Philly actually makes more sense. I don't mean economically because I haven't looked at it. But I mean, if I'm LeBron, I'm going, yeah, I like Denver. I like Josh. But realistically, are they going to be as good as – I don't know. And I just don't see the Kroenkes wanting to spend that kind of dough on the taxes and then also have to reset the time on the 2 years of being under the luxury tax.
0: Yeah, yeah, that would be, to me, it'd be insane. It'd be insane. So
1: it would be.
0: Good All job right. out of you, sir.
1: Yeah, a lot of fun. It's great to see you. Have a good show. We look forward to it. Alex Becker, terrific job. Thank you. The Dan Jacobs Show is next on Denver Sports 104.3 The Fan.
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0: crazy, like Sunday morning edition of the Dan Jacobs Show. We're here. I wonder how you guys are feeling. How hard did you party on America's 250th birthday? Did we party hard all night? I guess I'll start by asking you, Sean Boyd, behind the glass. How are you, sir?
1: I'm good, sir. I'm spiced up, man. I'm ready to talk my talk today, man.
0: I'm trying to gauge your energy.
1: Yeah, I'm ready to talk my talk.
0: Okay.
1: I'm spiced up. I'm a little excited because, you know, there's a lot of controversy, I feel like, going around the station. You know, guys' takes are getting dissected and picked apart.
0: Uh-huh.
1: And I feel like we're getting ready to get into some of that today. A lot of toxicity today. Let's do it.
0: Okay, so on the text line, somebody says, Dan, I love... Now, so I don't know if there's a typo here or not. Either way, it's fine. About the first texter on the board says, Dan, I love that you're just ripping off all the shows, but I also love that you're continuing the Zach Bi sensitivity campaign day number whatever it is. So I only wonder, I'm questionable if he meant to say ripping off or ripping on. Because if he says I'm ripping off, that would be kind of a sweet irony, right? Because I always accuse the other shows of
1: plagiarism.
0: Yeah, well, I basically say they're flattering me, right? Like, if you want to know what they're going to be talking about on the drive, you know, in the future, you listen to the Dan Jacobs Show today, right? And which is true. It's been true for 7-8 years now. If you're saying I'm ripping them off, I would say it's a little different because the stuff they take from me is fresh, new, or hasn't been spoken about before. Now, if you're saying I'm ripping them off because I'm talking about the same things they're talking about, well, you have to consider the context. First off, I'm under court order to do that now. Now, I don't want to get myself in trouble because sometimes, like, I'm old school. And I used to love it, like, when David Letterman would, rip on CBS management, or maybe it was NBC management or whatever. He would rip on management. I don't rip on management because I'm very grateful for what I have going on here. I'm in a very fortunate situation, nothing but gratitude. So, but I do have fun tongue in cheek with management from time to time. And I've been told by management, because, you know, my thing is they've been talking about this stuff. They've been talking about Bo Nix's ankle all week long. Okay. Do I need to talk about Bo Nix's ankle? I don't, right? They've been talking about Evan Engram all week long. So if I talk about Evan Engram, I want to have a new wrinkle on it. And that wrinkle may be smashing on Stokely or these guys for getting drunk off the Broncos Kool-Aid with Evan Engram and stuff like that. So I'll try and say something different, but I have been told recently, because for me, a lot about the fun of the show is I'm in a certain time of life that I think is very similar to, so I'm going through life experiences that are very similar to a lot of people my age. And I like to include the audience in that journey and see if we have similar things or whatever. But I have been told, no, you have to talk. You gotta talk about what everybody else is talking about. I'm like, well, but management guy, we've been beating that to death all week. Can I do something different? And like, no, sports. Talk about Bo Nix's ankle. All right, well, cool. I say that, tongue in cheek, so to speak. But yeah, so if the love you, Texter, getting in there. So whether you're saying I'm ripping off or ripping on all the other shows, we're glad to have you in the mix here, so to speak. By the way, don't sleep on our YouTube channel. Sean Boyd is a very handsome young man. He's got those green eyes or whatever that just hypnotize the ladies. So you get to see what he looks like. You get to see what I look like, and then you get to also send a little bit of a message to station management that, hey, we support the Dan Jacobs Show because they look at the numbers. So I would love for you, it doesn't cost you anything, but it's you're a big support to the show if you go ahead and check us out on, you're in the garage, you listen on the radio, but you can also just, hey, I'll just watch the show on the Denver Sports YouTube channel. So we appreciate you there on that. Now, I like, you talk about spicy. And thank you to you and Alex for helping me orchestrate this. But I come in and I talk to Mike, and I'm like, Mike, I'm going to come at you a little bit. He's like, what could I possibly have said that would allow you to do that? I said, well, it has to do with you and Nikola Jokic and the fans. And you could see he's just his mind's working. Like, what? Everything I said is personal reason, very reasonable, 100% reasonable. I said, no, it wasn't. And I'm going to put you on the hit job, the hit list. And so we're gonna tear that apart here a little bit later. I just don't want to pay off that tease just yet. Now, did you have, you said you're coming hot. Now, we have James Marillat coming up in about 4 minutes. By the way, how was your party? What did you do, Sean Boyd?
1: I'm one of the worst guys in the world. I was Ferris Bueller this weekend, right?
0: And were you sick?
1: No, I was Ferris Bueller.
0: Fake sick?
1: I just had the whole house to myself, and I was sliding around the house in my tube socks and my dress shirt, and I didn't do
0: That's
1: anything.
0: Risky business, dude.
1: Well, either way,
0: Tom Cruise, risky business.
1: Hey, look, man, I was born in the 80s. I didn't watch the movies in the 80s, but here we go. All right, so I didn't have anything going. I got invited to multiple barbecues and stuff like that.
0: Like the Von Miller type, like when you were hanging out with Von?
1: No, see, that would have got me out the house. Everything else was just like, man, I just don't feel like it, because I had to be to work the next day. But I celebrated the holiday of America's 250th birthday by watching some great boxing. I went and got a turkey leg, ended up paying for two turkey legs. Dan, ask me how much two turkey legs cost.
0: You know, Sean, what I was wondering was, how much do, if you want to get, like, say, two turkey legs, how much would they cost?
1: I would not expect them to cost me $40.
0: What? You're out of your dang mind.
1: Yeah, $40 for two turkey legs. I was like, I feel like I paid inflation all weekend long for everything I did. If I went to the gas station, I paid some type of inflation. And this is clear inflation when I buy two turkey legs, no sides with the plate. It's just
0: from where?
1: I was at like the Rancho Market over off of Colfax and Chambers.
0: Is that like high end, like Tony's Meats or
1: something? No, this is like this is a Latino market where they just have a bunch of different stores inside of like the old Kmart that used to be there, and they have restaurant little.
0: Yeah,
1: food trucks inside of there as well, and I don't know. Maybe they see me come and they're just like, "Yeah, this guy's a
0: dude." You can buy a whole turkey for
1: $34.
0: Do they even cost that much? I guess off season.
1: I tipped them as well. So because you know that's just the type of guy I am. I want to make sure that I grease your palms so that you treat me right. And yeah, I just felt taken advantage of. But I definitely enjoyed watching some boxing last night. I went and played in a bowling tournament, Knicks ABT. I placed 16th, ironically enough. You know, I am the 16th chapel, and so, you know, it was one of those weekends, man. How about James?
0: All right, you get James on there. I'll check in the rebelslaw.com text line. Okay, here comes coming in hot, Brian from Nebraska. Dan, I'm sick and tired of you being held down by the management telling you to talk more sports. I always look forward to your show because you include talk about good people doing good deeds and some barbecue talk too. No more being held down by the man. Break free, Dan. Brian from Evans lost a bet, had to move to Nebraska. Well, thank you. Thank you very much. I gotta be honest. I've had a pretty good run of, off the romp off the leash, so to speak. In the last 8 years here. So they give me one little feedback and all I do is smash on them, right? One little thing of feedback. No, I love my bosses here. I'm eternally grateful for the opportunity to spend my Sundays with you. Hey, Dan, you gained a lot of respect from me yesterday for supporting the USA yesterday. Didn't hear it till this morning listening to the podcast. Thank you, Shane from Berthoud. Yeah, I went out on a limb a little bit yesterday and just kind of, yeah, I got a little bit vulnerable, and a couple people had nice words, and a couple people stomped on my soul, so to speak. They didn't want any part of it. So thank you, Shane from Berthoud. That means a lot to me. I'm not going to rehash it, but yeah, I just did a little segment about my gratitude for being in this country, and I know it's not always fashionable anymore. Patriotism is not right now in vogue, but I said, we're still in a very great place. And of course I'm grateful for that. I won't rehash the whole thing. So do we have James or what are we doing? No James Marillat just yet. All right, James, we're talking about, how this is the most popular segment in Denver sports radio. And, so I was chomping at the bit to get James Marillat on. So I'll shoot him a quick text cause I texted him about an hour ago. He's ready. He said he was ready. So, just sending him a quick text right now. really quick to get him on, because I don't want to miss this segment, because this is our, you know, beefiest segment. So looking forward to speaking with James, who of course is on the trade Jokic train. And so I want to get into that with him, and then maybe I'll give a little sneak peek of what we were talking about. The bit that we're going to replay from Mike Rice from, I don't know, actually almost exactly an hour ago. I know James will probably have some thoughts on that. Rock out the barbecue, Dan. I love the fact that you're called the barbecue lawyer now. Well, thank you very much. I was visiting a client in the hospital like last month. I was like, hey, she's like, oh, you're the barbecue lawyer. Can I get some barbecue? So I made some barbecue for her and brought it up to her hospital room the next day. All right, James Marilat, we have you, sir. How are you doing?
2: I'm great, Dan. How are you?
0: I'm doing fantastic. What can I get on your bacon about right now? Like, what's – I noticed you've been a little cautious with the gold that you typically give us on, like, social media. You've been a little quiet recently. You have put out there the stuff about trading Nikola and things like that. So what's got you fired up right now on the day after 4th of July?
2: Well, I'm still excited to see what happens with the LeBron sweepstakes. Now, I think that's a long shot. I think the Nuggets are going to turn out to be they may be a bridesmaid. They won't be the maid of honor, but they'll be the bridesmaid, but they're not going to be the bride. So that's going to be disappointing. And then when they don't get anybody there, they weren't involved in the Jaylen Brown trade. Obviously, he goes to Philly, so we're going to be having the conversation. Well, what are the Nuggets doing? Are they just running it back? What do they do with Peyton Watson? If they don't bring him back and don't run it back with everyone, then it'll really be a mystery of, man, they're wasting a year with Jokic here. What do you do with him not signing his extension? Like, it gets messy at that point, Dan. So there's two ways they can avoid that. Obviously LeBron signing would be a huge way to avoid it. At least, you know, re-sign Peyton Watson, run it back. We can all debate and talk about whether or not it would have been different if they'd had Peyton Watson and AG, but at least there's an argument to be made. If this roster goes backward too much, I mean, you've already lost Big Val, you've already lost Tim Hardaway Jr., not huge losses, but certainly haven't replaced them yet. That's what's going to be sticking in our craw is, oh my gosh, you got to year of Nikola Jokic's prime that is dwindling, and you didn't bother to improve the roster. If anything, you took a step back. That would be disappointing.
0: All right, so let me ask you this, because you actually have a unique perspective on this, and I understand I might be putting you on the spot, but you've been highly critical of the Kroenke, so I don't think I'm out of bounds with this question. But there's a lot of talk about whether the Kroenkes are cheap or not, if they want to always look to pinch a buck. You have some people that say yes. Some people say that's not fair. Look at all the championships. All they do is win, this and that. Now, a lot of people don't know this. You were a two-time big-time executive over there because you started Altitude Sports Radio, and then you slid over into you kind of called yourself the Joe Ellis, so to speak, front office guy, business guy of the Mammoth, who also won a championship. Was it your experience when you were in that executive role? Did they say, hey, what we're here to do is we're here to be like Pat Bowen. We hire good people, and we give them all the resources they need to succeed. Or were they cheap? What was your experience as a big executive there at the building?
2: Well, I'm going to hedge my answer a bit, or it's going to sound like a hedge, and I'm really not trying to. It was a little bit of somewhere in between, right? It wasn't Super Bowl or bust mentality of Pat Bowlen and we'll spend whatever we have to spend, but it also wasn't cheap. They're not the Bidwells and, you know, some of the owners that have been in sports for Paul Brown and or Mike Brown in Cincinnati. They're not in that category. They'll spend money. They're just not going to overspend. They're not going to push all their chips in. I mean, the number of times I sat in a meeting and heard, hey, we want to win and we want to make money, not in that order. It's like, okay, I get it. You're running a business. They want to win. They don't have to win, right? Like, I think there's a different mentality. Yeah. I think there are some owners that have to win, and they'll spend whatever they have to do it. They're running a business. Every single one of them is run as an individual in its own silo. So if the Nuggets are doing great financially, that doesn't help compensate for the Avs, you know, falling short, as an example. So then the other part of it was player-wise, they probably did, but they didn't really invest in their people, right? Like, it wasn't like, hey, we've got this great GM, we've got this great team president, we've got this whatever.
0: What are you talking about? You're one of those guys. Like, you're the guy.
2: We got to do whatever we got to do to keep them. If something came along that was a better offer, they were happy to let him walk because there's plenty of people lining up to take those shots.
0: I heard that you demanded ownership in the Mammoth, and they were in a position where they simply couldn't match Tim Connolly. Yeah. You were like the original Tim Connolly, and they were distraught because they knew the hits they would take if they let you walk out the door with the Mammoth, but they had no choice because your salary demands were just so exorbitant that they had no choice, James.
2: And look, it was a great experience. The people I worked with were awesome. I'm just giving you the honest answer of how they run their organization. Yeah. I didn't think I was going to get back in media, but, when the offer from the fan came along, it was like, okay. And they were happy to find somebody else to take my job at the Mammoth, and that was okay.
0: You know me, I'm just curious. So if you're going to throw a little breadcrumb out there, I'm going to want to follow it until you cut me off. What do you mean you didn't think you were going to get back in the media? What was your plan? What did you think you were going to do?
2: I intentionally moved over to the team side of things. So it was, say, work for the Mammoth, kind of learn the business, learn things over there, and then hopefully move to the Nuggets or Avs or even the Rams at that point, since I was in the organization. That was the ultimate plan, but then the chance to, join the Patriots of sports media in Denver came along, and it was too hard to pass up.
0: Okay. Well, hey, we're glad we benefit from it. It's awesome. Now let me ask you this. I'm going to give you a softball because I know your answer. By the way, I did, James, because you came on the show on Friday, and you were trotting out there this narrative that Carmelo Anthony was completely fair to the Nuggets, and all he said was, I just want to know, if you're going to rebuild, let me out. And you said, go look it up. He said it at the time. Because I know he says it now, and he said it 5 years ago after he retired, and he's trying to change the narrative afterwards. But I did not see, all I saw were quotes saying, I just want to keep my options open. I just want to keep my options open, this and that. So, I did not see any narrative where at the time he was going public saying, guys, I love Denver and I want to stay, but, they're not serious about winning here, so I want to leave. Like,
2: it was more about their commitment to winning, and it was also sort of their direction, right? Because they were at a crossroads. That was after George Karl had the cancer situation to where he couldn't coach him in the second half of the season in the playoffs. They had big decisions to make on Kmart, and Marcus Camby, and players like that were key pieces of that team. So he couldn't get answers on, well, what are we doing with these guys? What's the plan? Where are we going? What's the commitment? And that was part of the reason he was up in the air on what he was going to do. So, and I think those are very fair questions on his part. He had gotten to the point with the organization where he was that level of player, best player in the history of the organization prior to Nikola Jokic. And so it was fair for him to ask those questions. And if they couldn't give him the answers he wanted, he was going to go somewhere else where he thought he could get that commitment.
0: Okay, so here's the question. Hey, man, this is business. Teams aren't necessarily loyal to their players or whatever. So he wanted to leave. He left and he gave them an opportunity. He was very fair and open and honest with them. Say, hey, man, get what you can. I want to go. And they did. So now we have Nikola Jokic. I said on the show the other day, like, hey, if they're going to waste his career, I'd rather him go somewhere else where we can see him be free and happy and maybe win a championship and be on legitimate contenders and not have to slog through and have these seasons where they have no shot and James Merrilad's taking shots and he's not in shape and this and that. But if he leaves, isn't it the same thing? Mike Rice was saying, well, no, I think the fans would be okay with it. So would that be a double standard by the fans that if Nikola Jokic leaves the city behind, oh, well, he gave us his best, but Carmelo Anthony he's the villain that had to, Lala had to take to New York?
2: Yes, it'd be a giant double standard. Now, there's reasons for that. One of them is Melo every year disappointed in the playoffs, and then he acted like, at least in the minds of people who believe the narrative, and Will Peterson's at the top of this group, that, he was too good for Denver, and that's the story they got out there. So, if it depends on what the spin is from the team. If Jokic turns down $350 million or whatever it is next year and goes and signs for, $100 million less to play in New York or L.A. or somewhere like that, there may be some of that positioning, but he's also won a title here. So that gives him a free pass. He can go do whatever he wants to after that. That's the difference. Melo, you know, other than one season, was done in the first round of the playoffs every year. And then the perception was that he was acting like he was better or than the Nuggets, or too good for the Nuggets, and that rubbed people the wrong way. Jokic isn't going to be that way because he's got that title, and there's no way that that's ever going to you can't take that away, obviously, and there's certain members of the fan base and a big piece of them that as long as that happens, there's nothing he can do that's going to be wrong.
0: All right, real quick, Broncos. Can we just call them the new sheriff of the AFC? Like, why would we have any other expectations than like you've crowned Davis Webb already. I've given you a hard time about that on the show. You've already crowned him. He's the next head coach, all that stuff. They added Jalen Waddle. They got, you know, basically running back the defense. Bo Nix is coming back another year stronger. You're coming around on Sean Payton. I don't know that you're 100% there yet, James, but you're coming around. You're at least keeping your options open on that. So why would we expect anything less?
2: We shouldn't. I'm very bullish on the Broncos. Now, that said, do I think they're going to go 14-3? I don't. They hit a lot of green lights last year. They have a much tougher schedule this year. 14 wins is tough to get to. They're not going to win that high a percentage of one-score games. They could be a much better team and go 12-5. But I think they're going to contend for certainly the AFC West. I think they're going to contend for that one seed. And I think they'll have a home playoff game to start with. And once you're in the tournament at that point, anything can happen. So it's not Super Bowl or bust from the standpoint of, hey, if they don't get there, you know, it's time to rethink Bo Nix and it's time to rethink Sean Payton. It's not that case, but it is, hey, that's a realistic expectation, is that they should be contending for the Super Bowl, could get to the Super Bowl, could win the Super Bowl. Absolutely. Bo Nix is, we saw last year, when he's out there, they got a chance in every single game. When he's not, it's pretty ugly. So I think that AFC title game, and look, I was on board by then, but I was a skeptic to start with Bo Nix. But after that game, after watching Jarrett Stidham run this team, if that didn't make you believe that, hey, Bo Nix is the guy, I don't think anything's going to convince you. So I'm bullish on this team. I think it's Super Bowl expectations, not Super Bowl or bust.
0: You weren't high on him. I thought you were giving him the ultimate compliment by calling him right-handed Tebow.
2: Well, I mean, you know, he was a gamer, made plays late, pulled the rabbit out of the hat. That was a compliment. So, you know, we were talking the other day, who the top five quarterbacks in Broncos history is, it left-handed Tebow or right-handed Tebow? You decide.
0: I love it. We did, by the way, thank you for that. We had some good segments about that afterwards.
2: Oh.
0: Now
2: you're welcome. I'm co-producing the show now.
0: Yeah, absolutely. You get double your pay. You get double your management pay.
2: Excellent.
0: Yeah.
2: Excellent.
0: Now, let me ask you two more fun ones. When we were setting this up, you were, I don't want to get into your business, because far be it from me, you know, to poke around in, you know, your personal life. But you said you were on East Coast time. Did you go to, I know you run in some pretty rich, fat circles. Were you at the wedding?
2: I was not. I am standing at the Ernest F. Hollins Terminal at Charleston International Airport at the moment, Dan, sweating my, you know what's off.
0: Okay.
3: Come on, man.
0: Now, last thing here on the RamosLaw.com text line. Says, I'm a huge Marilat fan. I might be in the minority. Now, why would anybody... That's like when CJ came on the show and said, Dan, you're supposed to be a villain. Now, why would... I said, who? Who says I'm a villain? Why would anybody assume that they'd be in the minority if they were a James Marilat fan?
2: I don't know. I mean, it's pretty funny because, you know, probably once a week, I'll bump into somebody at the, you know, out and about or at the airport coming out to Charleston, and they'll be like, hey, love your takes. Don't always agree with you, but I love, like, I get mostly positive reviews. So I think this is a false narrative out there, Dan. I mean, in person, everybody's really nice. They're just not nice on Twitter. That's all.
0: That's right. That's right. All right, James Marilat, we'll have safe travels. We'll do it again. The most popular segment on Denver radio every single week is the James Marilat segment.
2: I always enjoy it, Dan. I'll talk to you next weekend.
0: All right, that's James Marilat. You want to react to him? Coming up next is your shot.
4: 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Bo Nix is expected back at full speed. Sean Payton skipping joint practices to maximize every rep. And it all builds toward a season opener on Monday Night Football against the Chiefs. 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
0: Jacob's Law, 303 Law 4040, 303 Law 4040. One of the stories we were talking about around the campfire last night, somehow we got on this conversation about because I had, you know, if you really go back a ways with me, I had the prison dog that kept biting people, and we had to deal with that. And my neighbor, or actually Phil's neighbor, you know, has a dog that's kind of the same way. And it's one of the interesting things. I'm a dog fan, so I'm not here to punish dog owners. But if you've been seriously injured by a dog bite, you need to call us at 303 Law 4040. We have a lady right now that was just viciously attacked in the neighborhood and wound up in the hospital and having to have surgeries and all sorts of stuff like that. So we love animals. We're not here to, you know, go out and just sue everybody in the world. But like, if you've been legitimately hurt by a dog bite or an animal situation, remember that number, 303 Law 4040. That's 303 Law 4040.
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0: guys, react to James a little bit. Oh, somebody with some tips for the law firm there. We appreciate that. Yeah, somebody else says, but the dog didn't bark, Your Honor? Yeah, I don't know what you're referencing there, but I do want to be clear on this, because we really do love animals, and we want to be fair. So, for example, we got a call from somebody, and they bought a dog. And the dog was, you know, from a shelter, and it had a certain breed in it that you got to watch out for, and this or that. And they brought the dog home, and they had kids in the house, and, you know, a little bit down the road, the dog bit their own kid. And they wanted to explore going after the rescue. I'm like, you know, I'm not saying you don't have a case. That's not a case I want to be a part of. But, you know, maybe they had a case. But, like, in legitimate situations where you're minding your own business and you're going down the road or walking down, you know, what normally happens is you're kind of walking down the neighborhood and there's dogs out on the loose or they're not under control, and then they do damage. And, you know, it's some very serious consequences. So, if you're in that position, just let, yeah, we were talking about the prison dog. Now, Sean, this was before your day. This may be, I don't want to call it the most expensive dog in history, because, yeah, certain high-end dogs just cost a lot to begin with. But we got this rescue dog, and he tore, first off, he's one of those guys, tore everything up, everything in the house, right?
1: Yeah, he's just trying to get used to his surroundings, that's all.
0: Okay. Well, so, and this was when, you know, we talk about on the show, like, I'm pretty much a universally beloved person now in these circles, in this community. But back then, I had more of that James Merrillat flair, where it was a lot of, you know, people, I can't believe this Jacobs guy. So there were people that would actively take delight in any misfortune that may fall upon me. And I was filling in for Sandy Clough, who was doing the nights at that time. And I get a picture on my phone from my family. They text me. It's a picture of this dog at the bottom of my stairwell. He's completely destroyed all the carpet, all the padding, everything on the main level of the house. I'm like, oh my God. So now, cause I know what that means is we're not just putting in new carpet. We got to put in, cause we had said we wanted to put in a different type of floor if we ever had to. And that was gonna have to go throughout the entire level. And so I knew it was gonna be thousands upon thousands upon thousands of dollars. I said, so if you are a Dan Jacobs Show hater, this is your night, because I'm literally hemorrhaging money on the air. And people took delight in that. Well, then the dog started biting people, biting kids. The dog can't bite kids. So I snuck the dog into the, what is it called? The Colorado Cell Dog Program. Fantastic program. It's where the inmates, the dog goes and lives in a prison cell with the inmates, and he gets trained for a couple months and this and that. We thought that might fix him. Came home, still had problems. Took him back to, by the way, they loved him at the prison. That's why I called him the prison dog. He got out of the prison, his tail's wagging. Everybody, there's like, star, this and that. And yay! Like that was his home. I should have just left him there, but they wouldn't let me. So he gets out. He still has problems. I have to take him to a dog shrink, Sean. A doggy shrink. And we had to medicate him and this and that. And even the shrink was like, I don't know if this dog's going to make it, man. So, yeah, that dog cost me a lot of money. But I still love dogs. But if he had seriously hurt anybody, we'd have a big issue. And I of course,
1: do you still have the same pooch today?
0: No, I don't want to talk about it.
1: Okay.
0: Hey, my parents died when I was 10, Sean. You want to talk about that, too?
1: No, sir, I do not.
0: Oh, okay. I'm just kidding you. Remember, get in the mix on the Shomp Honda YouTube chat. Love to see you check in, even if you just want to watch the show. You know, you're in the garage tinkering around. I alluded to this in the first segment. I'm curious as to how things went for everybody last night. I took a peek on the socials, and a lot of inner neighborhood warring going on, because, you know, there's always kind of the debate, like, hey, should we stop the fireworks at a certain hour? And the drunkards, they're not stopping. All right.
1: I got to be honest, Dan. I was the guy last night, and I feel like I'm over 40 now, because I was sitting in the window looking at the kids pop fireworks in my cul-de-sac.
0: Mm-hmm.
1: And I was mad at the parents for letting the kids pop the fireworks first, you know, being the ones to light the big stuff off in the first place.
0: Right.
1: And this is a closed-in area, so I'm wondering, where does the debris go? Well, the debris goes all over my driveway and all over my roof. And so I was that guy that was really angry last night about the fireworks, more or less than anything. I'm against fireworks being done by locals from this point forward.
0: Yeah, I've always been kind of fireworks at this point. I'm a little over them. Like, they're nice, but has their day come and gone? I think James or some other guys talk about, well, it's like the parade. I don't know, man. Like,
1: have we had a parade on 4th of July in Denver in the last 10 years?
0: I'm sure somewhere they do.
1: I mean, they probably have one in, like, maybe Eagle, Colorado or something. But...
0: Well, so last year, in Steamboat, they do a drone show. They don't do fireworks anymore. But they do this parade, and it just goes on and on and on forever. And I'm like, what is the point of this? At some point. So certain things are great, you know, that we have traditions, but maybe their time has passed. So you have this warring of people saying, hey, I don't want to be a jerk. I'm not a Karen, but I mean, it's 1 a.m. Can we stop? And then you have the drunkards jumping on going, this is America. And oh, boo. And you've never broken a law in your life. We all break the law. So we should be able to do whatever we want. And this, I'm like, hey, man, I'm staying out of this.
1: Yeah, they stopped by 11 o'clock in my hood. So I was thankful for that. Right?
0: All night.
1: They stopped by 11 o'clock. They put it to rest. They did not pop fireworks like 2 days in advance. It was all within the parameters. But with the land being as dry as it is right now, Dan, I don't see how popping fireworks is really feasible.
0: Yeah, no, I certainly don't recommend it. But you know, people are going to do what they're going to do. Let's see here. Dan, I agree with the other texter. I love your show because you don't continue to beat a dead horse. I'm so sick of hearing about LeBron James. I could puke. Your show is a breath of fresh air. That's from Chef in Fort Collins. Well, thank you, Chef. Now, I will say this. I'm more than happy to beat a dead horse. So, certain topics like the Broncos ownership trust, right? Because nobody else was talking about it. I talked about it at length. The PSL issue. I think it's an important issue that we talk about it now, while there may be a chance to influence the public perception that so the Broncos will take that into account. Although I think we hurt the cause. We had Jeff Wolf from Wolf Law Colorado on, who's been a season ticket holder since the second year of the franchise. And I put him on the spot. I said, well, does it matter how expensive the PSLs are? And he basically said he wasn't prepared to answer the question because we had him on to talk about the Jonathan Cooper thing. But he basically said, yeah, as long as the financing terms are favorable enough, I'm not giving up my tickets. I'm like, well, that's not encouraging. Because most of the people I talk to that have season tickets, they say, nah, dude, once they gouge us, we're out. But, you know, Jeff's like, no, we'll probably stay.
1: There's a lot of people that's probably like Jeff, though. They're like loyal to the soil type of vibes.
0: Right. So, you know, I'm more than happy to beat certain issues. You know, the dead horse, you know, I probably am a little guilty of that. The Cortland Sutton contract, Jamal Murray not being, you know, consistent enough or at this point, you're keeping Jamal to Rob Nicola of a chance at legitimate all-time top 10 status. So there are certain things that I do, you know, I say my piece on over and over again, but I do try and do the show a little bit different. And Sean, you know, it's one of the reasons I like you. You add a different flair that I just can't bring to the table, to the show. And I know fans are warming to that. So yeah, we do try and do a little bit different stuff here on the Dan Jacobs Show. Sean, coming up next. Oh yeah, a little... highlights from the party last night where I at some point I was like, hey, man, am I working right now? I can't help myself. We'll get into that next.
2: 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How will the Avs retool around McKinnon for another cup run? 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

0: Thornton at like 1:30 in the morning. Dan, my recent addition of vertical smoker, big capacity, very quality build at a great price. I'm trying to look at it here. It's who's your smoke daddy? Pellet Pro. Never seen one of those. Good on you, man. Love it. I love it. We got to get Justin Adams and Mike Rice. They were talking about their grill. They don't have smokers. It's like, come on, man. At least get a pellet smoker. It'll change your life. So last night I was over, you know, I was whining on the show probably. I don't know. Well, so I did Thursday and Friday. I was probably whining on Friday. Dude, my week's all screwed up now because
1: holiday season. Holiday,
0: which is weird because the holiday was on a Saturday. Like, why did this happen? But so anyway, my head was spinning, but so I was probably whining. Woe is me. I have no place to go because my lovely wife, Kimberly, and the rest of the girls are up in Steamboat. And so I got an invite. It's not like Von Miller. I'm not hanging out with that. But I was hanging out with these well-to-do folks. Like I was over at the Pellini Mansion, and, you know, his neighbor came over, and Phil lives in that neighborhood. So Phil's this guy's neighbor. And this guy's holding court. Like, he's putting on a show, this guy. What he said was, because he's friends with JJ and Kathy J and all that, and he knows I'm on the air. He's like, hey, man, you can talk about me on the show, but don't talk about me on the show, which is basically no names. Like, I don't want my name out there.
1: Phil said that?
0: No, this is Phil's neighbor.
1: Oh, okay.
0: And so he's going on, and he's just regaling us with all of his stories and this and that, And, you know, he's, you know, having some cocktails, whatever, and he gets a little looser, you know, towards the end of the night. And he starts talking. So Phil is his neighbor, right? And now I think a little bit of it is he's in a hard spot because, I don't want to say jealousy, but, you know, a little bit of, he's got this guy, you know, Phil's 32 years old, and, you know, he's got the life this guy took him all of his life to build. You know, he's 50. He's like, I'm 50. I worked hard to get here. Not that Phil didn't, but, you know, I got this guy next door chirping over the fence at me and, you know, this and that. Because Phil, I was talking to Mike, like, Phil is still finding a way, even though he's been retired for a while now, to get under that competitor's skin in his everyday life. So he's in a competition now with his neighbor, and his neighbor has the show home. It was the show home for the neighborhood. I've never been inside. I've had to drive over there from, you know, my house to drop up my daughter. Sometimes babysits for this young man, and apparently has wings. He's like, well, you know, the maid cleans this wing of the house, but not that way. You know, something like that. I'm like, wow, man, must be nice. Your house has like separate wings. It's like the White House or whatever. So he's telling me about all this rich folk stuff. And so I'm just soaking it up. I'm like, wow, this is nice, you know? But so he's got Bill moving in next door. And so he has the show home with an east wing, a north wing, a south wing, whatever it is. And he's got the prime lot and the yard. And he's one of those, you know, he's like Schlereth, proud of my yard guy.
1: They say you got to have a pristine yard when you got the show house, right? I mean, your yard has to look like botanical gardens.
0: That's what this guy, you know, that's his philosophy. Well, Phil is like, I'm going to one-up you. But Phil's not like Mark Schlereth. Phil's like, I'm going to, you know, one-up you. So next thing you know, Phil's yard is just unbelievable. It's just lush, gorgeous, like, you know, like you said, botanical gardens. And the neighbor knows Phil just called up whoever and was like, yo, I got the scratch. Just come out and make my yard outshine the neighbor. And then there's some controversy because all of a sudden, now that there's in this competition, this guy's yard all of a sudden got mites and just poof, died. It's just dead. So now it's the worst yard in the neighborhood. And Phil's across the street or across the fence, peacocking around like, ha ha, I got you. And he's like, that's cheating, man. And Phil's like, hey, if you ain't cheating, you ain't trying. So this guy's like having to

0: wrestle with his midlife, I don't want to say crisis, but then he's got the young, you know, peacock neighbor that's, you know, not half his age, but there with, you know, living the life, so to speak.
1: Yeah, those guys going back and forth about whose yard is better is kind of crazy at a 4th of July event. You know what I mean?
0: Yeah, no, it was cool. And by the way, you know, Phil was not there. It was just a part of the conversation. I just thought it was funny, yeah, that he's still, and you could tell Phil just kind of, you know, because that was the way Phil was, right? Phil was very, at least my perception as a fan, is that Phil was very frustrating to compete against as a competitor.
1: Because yeah, he's a chippy guy. He came through the back door. You
0: yeah,
1: know?
0: And he's little.
1: He's chippy.
0: He was hard to find, but he ran tough. He didn't run like... You know, he ran hard, but he was still quick, and he was, you know, there wasn't a lot of mass to wrap your arms around because he was just slippery. And I think he was he was frustrating to play as, and I think he's continuing that. And which, by the way, is what I like now about, you know, I think, what are they, year three, going into year four of the drive, is the way he's really committed to getting under Zach Bye's skin.
1: Yeah, I listen to those guys, and I'm wondering, I'm like, man, are these guys beefing on the low? Like, I mean, because their opinions on certain things, they go back and forth, and I don't know who, I can't really declare a winner because it's like really great debate.
0: Yeah, no, I like it. I like it. He's really pushing back on Zach now, so it's good stuff. But the funny thing happened, and that's when I finally had to get up and leave. So this guy's talking, and again, he runs in some pretty deep circles. So he runs with, from time to time, not every day, but he runs with the Kroenkes. And so he starts talking about the Kroenkes, and I don't want to get too deep into what he was saying. I don't want to, you know, betray any confidences, but he had one opinion about, you know, the Kroenkes being cheap. But then he started to say, but, you know, all they do is win. I said, and that's what I took issue with, because I was talking about on the show yesterday. I don't really consider, in fact, James kind of backed it up too, right? Like, James was an executive working under the Kroenkes, and he said they were not told to be the cheapest team in the league. They're not going to overspend. And the Kroenkes, as far as the roster itself, I'm not talking about executives or coaches or whatever, but as far as the roster itself, they always spend everything they're allowed to spend. And sometimes they even spend a little tiny bit more. So I don't think they're cheap from that perspective. I did take issue with the characterization, though, that all they do is win. And I'm like, well, that's not really true. That's not all they do is win. It's true that they win sometimes. Sometimes they do win. Like, he's had 80-some attempts, and he's got four championships. He's got essentially a championship in each sport, and if we're being fair, you really got to give him credit for two championships with the Avalanche, even though he took over a championship team, and, you know, they just won the Cup his first year. It still counts. He was still the owner. He still wrote the checks. But, you know, 4 out of 80 is a far cry, or 80-something, right? 4 out of that many chances is not all they do is win. That's, you know, sometimes they win. And he's like, well, who's had a better last decade? And I'm like, well, yeah, he's on a really good run right now. But let's not whitewash history, and they've had some pretty bad times. You know, in fact, the worst times in Avalanche history have come under Stan Kroenke. And some of the best times, not the best times, but, you know, one really good year has come under that. So I'm not here to bash them and not give them credit. So this guy and I, we start going at it. Friendly. We're doing sports talk radio on the porch, and it's like 11-something at night. I'm like, you know what? I got to do this for the listeners tomorrow, for the jury tomorrow. Why not? You know, I got to go.
1: Yeah, you were giving away the content, Dan.
0: Yeah, so
1: away the content.
0: But it was fun, and that's, you know, that's what it's like. Like, we do this, we talk, you know, we do it whether we're here getting paid or not. So that was fun. All right, so check in with us 1 hour down of the Easy Like Sunday Morning edition of the Dan Jacobs Show. Gotten a few pictures on the RamosLaw.com text line, also on the Sean Ponda YouTube chat. No Kmart. Which I'm wondering, is that like a shot at Kenyon Martin? Is that your handle? No Kmart. LeBron James and Jokic on the same team is like the Nuggets playing chess and everyone else playing checkers. And also, flopping is a strategic aspect of sports. It's not the most fun thing to watch, but it's just the reality of what the sports have become. Well, you're right in that it is a part of sports, but it shouldn't be, and it does not have to be. If what you're suggesting is that we have to allow flopping, I would push back on that. We don't have to allow flopping.
1: At all. Flopping's no. You know, Dan, let me ask you something before we go to break. Now, Jaylen Brown was on he was on notice complaining about the flopping in the NBA after they had just blew a 3-1 series lead to the Philadelphia 76ers, and then he ends up getting traded to the same team that he was complaining about being the floppers.
0: I know.
1: How do you think that goes in that locker room?
0: Oh, water under the bridge. Oh, you know, it's just competitors, so stuff like that. Yeah, no big deal. Like, especially now in today's society, nobody ever... People talk smack all the time, and then they just pretend it didn't happen.
1: You don't think Embiid and Brown had a conversation when he came into the locker room?
0: I have no idea. What do you think?
1: I think, yeah, after what I've seen on the court, the clips that I've seen, we got to have a conversation before we could even let a ball go in the air. We got to talk.
0: All right, so 1 hour down. Coming up next, shame on you, Zach Bye. The fear-mongering, and by the way, I bought a hook, line, and sinker, too. We're all just been scared to death about the Denver Nuggets. And as Mike Rice pointed out, and my buddy Dave Cohen pointed out to me, there's no reason to panic for the Denver Nuggets. There's a reason to be disappointed, but it's not quite as bad as one Mr. Bye has led us to believe. We'll talk about that coming up next.
2: The Rockies aren't winning the West, but they might be one of the most fun teams in baseball now. Rookie T.J. Rumfield is raking. Hunter Goodman's launching homers at a rate that has all-star voters and trade deadline scouts paying attention. Mickey Moniak is back healthy. And Sensatella's having a career year out of the bullpen. The trade deadline's August 3rd. Who stays? Who goes? What's the new front office building tour? Denver Sports is all over it. 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The Fan.
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0: All right, hour number two of the Dan Jacobs Show. So, on the Ramoswell.com text line, it says, Dan, I think you're being a little too literal with the all they do is win comment. There are entire franchises, let alone owners, that have never won a single championship in a single league. The Cronkies have done exceptionally well in every league they've dipped their proverbial toe into. What do you mean I'm taking it too literal?
1: No, I think he's saying the person that made the quote.
0: No, he's saying that you can say all they do is win. All I do is win.
1: No matter what.
0: And I shouldn't take that to mean what you're saying. I don't take it to mean, well, they win a championship every single season. I'm not taking it that literally, but 4 for 80 something is not all you do is win. And it's weird because this guy last night was making the same argument that Chad Andrus likes to have with me when he's trying to argue how great the Cronkies are. I understand they're not the worst owners in sports. I understand that. But they go, well, what about the Jets? The Jets have never won. I don't want to be a Jets fan. I'm a Nugget fan. I'm an Avalanche fan. And when we have all-time top 10 players, I want them to win championships like other all-time 10 championship players. And the Cronkies have failed to deliver that, despite having some of the best players to ever play in these sports. So, no, I don't just say because they're not the worst ever that all they do is win. You can't just – that's one of my things that drives me crazy now. Like this war, you kind of brought it up before. Oh, what were you saying before the break about, is he going to be mad that he said this about this guy before? Like, it happens, like right now, in the political landscape, which I'm not going to get into, just, it happens all the time. Like, you say one thing, and it means nothing. Here's the popular thing to do now, and I'm going to bust Zach Bye on this. Zach Bye, this week, he's doing the same thing that James Marilat tries to do sometimes, or I don't want to throw any brother's names out there, because I don't want to, if they don't think they said it, they'll say that I'm, you know, disparaging them. But this notion that, here's what Zach says. Well, I think this is going to happen. But if I get new information, I reserve the right to change my opinion. Okay, but right now your analysis is this. And just because something shakes out different doesn't mean you get to escape accountability for your opinions, your actions. And you can't just say, well, I have new information. No, like your analysis was wrong, right? Like all these guys that make predictions and they don't pan out and they kill the team. It's like, well, where were you then? So you don't just get to say, well, I got new information. So my analysis has changed and my opinion, you know, whatever. Like you're just ducking accountability. And it really, you know, kind of drives me crazy. And so they come up with this Kroenke thing. It's a weird kind of word salad argument of, well, name another owner that's done better. Oh, well, I don't know. Let's just off the top of my head, let's say Robert Kraft. 6 championships. Pretty hard to do. Because, right, that, well, winning is hard. Winning is hard. That's true. What also is true is when you have all-time great players like McCarr, McKinnon, Jokic, that those types of players have all, in history, won. By the way, it's usually not even just two. Like, Wilt's the only one that only has two. Multiple. Three to 11 championships, for example, in the NBA. And so, you know, what they say is, well, that's different. That's just one sport. Yeah, but he's got 6 rings. And so then they backtrack this guy last night. Well, but yeah, you had Tom Brady. Okay? But you have Nikola Jokic. You have Cale Makar. Like, look at what the Avs have had. Cale Makar, Mikko Rantanen, Val Nichushkin, Nazem Kadri, Nate McKinnon, all these guys. And they fall short. So we're going to, all they do is win. I understand you can't be literal and say, well, why doesn't he have 75 championships and 80 attempts? But 4 out of 80, around 80 attempts, that's not that impressive. You say, well, they've done really well in every sport. By really well, you mean they have a championship in the teams he owns. But for some reason, they want to discount. They want to say they're so great, and then immediately you can give them ownership that does better. And like, well, then they come up with all these excuses. Well, yeah, but they don't have this, or they don't have that, or, you know, he's doing it. Well, yeah, you're one of the very few people on the earth that has the money to own multiple teams. And I'm sorry, I respect James was talking about this earlier. I respect a guy like Pat Bowlen, who didn't have nearly the money, but said, I will do everything I can to empower my people to win and give them every resource. And they're passionate, and they viewed it. You want to know why Pat Bowlen created the trust? He was skiing that ownership trust that sadly turned out to be a disaster. He was skiing one time many years ago, and he had a very serious accident, and he wound up in the hospital, and he realized he didn't have a plan. Like, if something happened to him, it would be in trouble. And the driving force to him was, he says, you know, we're kind of the caretakers of this beloved, you know, treasure of the city. And it's not just me making money or a living. It's really, we mean so much to so many people as the Denver Broncos. I want to make sure they don't fall into chaos if something seriously happens to me. And so he came up with the trust, and it didn't work out that well. But that's what was driving him. The Cronkies, from what I can tell, they do not operate under the same thing. They operate under, hey, man, this is a business. There are assets, and the fans are there as leverage. And we'll consider them from a monetary and business model perspective. But we don't really consider the fans' feelings in regards to our business decisions unless we think it's going to, doing something to the fans will adversely affect our interest. And they do those calculations. So, like, for example, when they allowed their team to not be broadcast to the majority of the fans of the respective franchises, they did the calculation, right? That's it. They're like, well, we don't care. Like, we don't care if the fans get to see Nikola's prime or Nate's prime or McCarr's prime. It's, you know, so what? If it's not affecting our bottom line enough, we're not going to care. So I respect a Pat Bowlen approach way more than I expect a Kroenke approach. Now, I will say this. So I want to read another text here. It says, hey, the Nuggets went for it. Like John Elway said, plan B, we have no plan B. The Nuggets got Cam Johnson, Tim Hardaway on paper. They look great. All the national pundits were on board with what the Nuggets did. It just didn't work out. That's true. I thought they would be better. Turns out they were worse. The problem, though, is they were not able to do the evaluation. Why is it that when Tim Hardaway and Cam Johnson and Bruce Brown got here, now Hardaway had a nice regular season but disappeared in the playoffs. But why did those guys all turn into the rest of the Nuggets, except for Nikola Jokic? And by the rest of the Nuggets, I mean fall short, disappear in the playoffs, and get embarrassed. Like, why would this team get worse the more money they spent and the better players they brought in? Because there's a cultural issue there. And the number one thing that you have to look at is, and I've been saying this for years, is they thought, well, if we bring in these other guys, we can get off the fact that Jamal Murray is killing us as the number two. He's just killing us. And so they thought maybe they could Band-Aid this thing and get around that fact. And the sad reality is it's not going to happen. And that's their job, is to have people in place that can make that evaluation. And they just simply refused to do it. That's why it was blood boiling when I go to DenverSports.com and I see that, hey, you know, they actually might have been able to get Jaylen Brown, but they had to protect Murray. Like, dude, come on. You're killing me. So to this texter's point, and maybe to the guy I was arguing with last night or Chad, I'm not saying they're the worst. But don't give me this, oh, all they do is win and nobody can do what they do and this and that. No, man. Like, they're solid. They're not the worst owners in sports. But that does not mean they're the best owners in sports.
1: I'd almost argue, Dan, that they don't really have anything to do with the winning culture in those locker rooms at all.
0: I would think that would be unfair, because they do have some. Like, they pay them. They empower them to a certain point. I don't expect... I kind of do Josh Kroenke, right? Because he fashions himself a basketball guy. He made a joke about how he gets votes for executive of the year. He's an executive. Like, his evaluation for Jamal Murray is just wrong. And it's killing them. It's just like George Payton. Around the league, the word was out on Russell Wilson. The word was out. and certain... behind the scenes, certain people said, dude, if you would have just picked up the phone, George, we would have told you this, that Russell Wilson can't play. Like, they've been masking his deficiencies for several years now, and there was a reason why Pete Carroll and those guys couldn't wait to get rid of him, and in fact, got better once he left, and the Broncos got damaged goods. Now, you could say, well, all of us didn't know that, which is true. This is not a drill. Most people thought, well, this has got to be a good thing, because we didn't know any better. But we're not professional talent evaluators in the NFL in charge of a $5 billion organization like George Payton was. He should have known that. But to say, well, the Kroenkes don't get any of the credit, well, of course they get the credit. They pay the bills. I mean, is that fair, Sean?
1: I think that it's fair that they get they get the praise for being executives. If Mr. Kroenke wants to be noticed as a great executive for making certain moves, then you also have to take the scrutiny that comes along with that. And part of the scrutiny that I want to dive into, and maybe this might just give a little bit of clarity to why the Avalanche have fallen short the last few years. You still got them practicing in a family fun center. Let's get to that.
0: Here we go again. Go ahead. Go ahead. So, here we go again.
1: Yeah. Because if you talk about player empowerment and you're treating me right and you're making sure that you're paying me real top dollar, and it's been shown with the way he's handled Jamal Murray. You know, he's handed him max contracts, even though the fan base doesn't believe that he's the guy to lead them to another championship. They've doubled down on him. They doubled down on Aaron Gordon. But when we switch it back over to the Avalanche, If you're paying these guys to be millionaires, but, you know, all the perks and benefits of an NHL team that you're supposed to have, the Avalanche don't have that, and they've already been in title contention, won, you know, President Cup trophies during the season. Like, these guys have given you relevancy, the players, that is. And so it's about time that the Kroenkes show a little bit more love to the franchise with upgrading those facilities.
0: See, and a lot of people feel that way. In fact, my buddy Mark Hunke was texting me yesterday about players come here. Players in the NHL, and by the way, as a whole, players, we've heard time and time again from all the former athletes that have, you know, worked here on the station, players don't decide where to go based on facilities or reputations. Like, they go for the money first. And if the Chargers are going to offer you $20 million a year and the Broncos are going to offer you $13 million a year, even though the Chargers have a horrible reputation and they probably don't have the best facilities, you're going to the Chargers. And in the Avalanche's case, they're lucky to be getting paid what they get paid. The NHL, I don't want to, you know, infuriate hockey fan, but the NHL is a... it's on the fringes. It's not a cash cow like the NFL or maybe even the NBA and even, you know, MLB. They're still doing really, really well for some reason, even though they're kind of professional wrestling. Like, the NHL struggles, right? Like, we just had an NHL team have to leave one city to go to the other because it just wasn't financially viable in a market. Every once in a while, you'll see that in the NFL, but not very often. They're lucky to be doing what they're doing. Nathan MacKinnon is lucky to be making $12.5 million a year playing hockey. I don't care if he is, you know, playing in, you know, the Taj Mahal of practice facility. So I understand that when Kroenke, you know, does the analysis and says, well, what do I get out of that? What do I get out of building them a $2 million, actually, probably, I don't know, $5 or $10 million state-of-the-art facility? Why can't they just, I still hire league standard trainers and they have all, you know, the best meals and they fly on a chartered plane and they get all the perks. I don't care if a guy can go into family sports, hit a bucket of balls, go play laser tag, grab some nachos and go, hey, look, the Avalanche are practicing, and go sit in the risers and watch the Avalanche. It just doesn't matter to me that much. If Stan Kroenke's not embarrassed by it, what do I care? I don't need to set this dude's money on fire, Sean.
1: Well, Dan, here goes the thing, right? The Arizona Cardinals struggle in getting big free agency signings because the owner is cutting corners and he makes his players pay for their own meals at the facility.
0: Yeah, that's very cheap.
1: And that's the same thing that the Kroenkes are doing to the Avalanche. That's the reason why they're falling short. Nobody wants to talk about that elephant in the room, but I'm going to talk about it.
0: Yeah, no, I just the Cardinals. Yeah, you're right. Nobody wants to play for the Cardinals, but if the Cardinals offer the most money, then they're going to go play for the Cardinals. The problem is, I mean, I don't know. Like Tom Brady was never going to, you know, Peyton Manning, those guys, for example, quarterbacks, they're rarely become free agents. Yeah, of course you're not going to the Cardinals because you get to set your own market and then you get to decide what's best for you. Right? Like Tom Brady got to decide, hey, I'm going to get great money no matter where I go, but the Bucs are set up. They were one Tom Brady away from a championship, and they got that championship. But they're going to go for money, and the Avalanche, the NHL is not in a position where they're just drowning in cash. Even people are surprised. Even the Broncos under Pat Bowlen were not, even though the value of the franchise was great, they've always been widely considered cash poor. Like have to lay off an IT guy every now and then because they didn't have the money. Or ask Tommy Nalen to defer his salary during a championship run because they didn't have the money in the bank account. So if it's that bad for one of the best franchises in the NFL not that long ago, what do you think it's like in the NHL? So why would – it's just there's no return on my investment. I want my players to be happy. I think it's despicable. If you're saying that's what they do in Arizona, of course that's despicable. But the Avalanche probably have it pretty darn good. And, you know, how important is it to have, you know, first-class practice facilities? I've never heard them say that they've, you know, had bad trainers. You know, we've heard that about the Broncos. We've heard that. Some people now are suggesting with the Nuggets, like, why do the Nuggets have so many soft tissue injuries? Well, maybe that is, you know, a training thing. I know they got a – Steve Hess was their longtime trainer, Jim Gillen before that. I don't know I don't know who's in place there right now. I'm gonna criticize the Kroenkes when it's reasonable. Man, I just can't get on them. You know, you don't get another man's pocket for things like that. Like, what, you know, he spends the money on the players and hockey in particular. Eric Johnson came out and said that. You know, how can the Avalanche complain about anything? Like, they pay all their guys. They pay their guys when they shouldn't pay guys. Sometimes they pay the wrong guys. But go look at their roster. Marty Necas, Brock Nelson, Brett Kulak just got near a multi-year, near $4.5 million a year deal. He's making more than Bruce Brown made last year. Like, they pay guys. Like, they're committed to try and still win, but they have the same problem with the Nuggets. They just don't know how to get the chemistry right, to get the most out of their players, how to execute in those clutch moments. And so that's why it's not true that all they do is win. The Avalanche should have won 3 or 4 cups by now under Stan Kroenke if all they do is win. So it's not me just taking it too literal. It's just not true. It's not true to say that, you know, I'm batting 44%, but all I do is make buckets or hit home runs or whatever. Like, this is not true. So are they the worst owner in sports? No, but they're a far cry from this dominant sports juggernaut, because one story came out about, it was really just about how rich he is. Well, he's the most rich owner, and but there's very few people that have the type of money that can own this many teams. So, okay. In an era, we're in a new gilded age where a Broncos owner can be worth $50 billion 1 year, and 3 or 4 years later, he's worth $150 billion. So the rich are getting incredibly rich. He has no competition. Especially when the narrative is, we'll name somebody that's better. Okay, this guy. Well, yeah, but he doesn't have four teams. So what? He's winning more championships with less chances. That's what it means. When you say, you know, Robert Kraft has 6 championships in, oh, I don't know, 30 attempts. I'm just guessing, right? That's a lot more impressive than Stan Kroenke having 4 in 80 attempts. Doesn't matter the sport. I'm sorry. I'm just not buying into that. Sorry.
1: I mean, he doesn't treat the Rams like that, right? You know, the Rams, obviously, you know, they get a little bit more of a first-class treatment than I feel like the Avalanche is getting. I mean, the next thing you know, we'll be hearing that the Avalanche are catching Greyhound buses to, you know.
0: Oh, stop it.
1: Like,
0: now,
1: knock it off.
0: Okay, now let's talk about that. Why do you think the Rams get the first-class treatment? Do you know how much money? He's smart, dude. This is how savage this guy is. Stan Kroenke is from the state of Missouri. He bought his hometown NFL team and said, I can't make no money in Missouri. And he takes them to L.A., where he builds SoFi, and all the money, the hundreds of millions, if not billions of dollars, the Rams deserve it. You know, my guess is the most profitable thing that Stan Kroenke has done with the Avalanche, and maybe even the Nuggets, is it's not the teams. It's not, you know, selling out and selling jerseys and selling media contracts. My guess is it was creating altitude. It was creating that network where somebody had counseled him. I think maybe it was Phil Anschutz, but counseled him and says, you don't just have, because the model had always been, hey man, you just sell the rights to that, you know, the Nuggets to Channel 2 for, I don't know, $5 million a year and you're good to go. I don't know for certain, but the reports were he was making $40 million a year in subscriber fees from
11: what?
0: Altitude. I mean, it's crazy. You think the Avalanche bring in, you know, their port, or $20 million a year if you split it in half? No chance. Especially if you listen to Josh Kroenke. Josh Kroenke says, oh, we lose money on the Avalanche.
1: Even with them winning? Winning championships? Mm-hmm.
0: He said it after their championship. He said, we lose money on the Avalanche. Now, do I believe him? I don't really believe him, because when you have those many assets, you're always playing the tax game. You're shuffling. You charge yourself, you know.
1: It's all tax write-offs.
0: Yeah, it's tax write-offs, or, you know, shuffling money into different accounts and, you know, whatever. Like, he's charging himself one company that he owns and billing the Avalanche for it or whatever. Like, I don't believe all that, but, you know, they're not, certainly not as fat as the Rams. So the Rams, you know, probably deserve it, Sean. Like, by the way, if the Avalanche, maybe they should play up to their expectations first.
1: I feel like the Rams have won as many championships and been just as relevant as the Avalanche have in the last 5 years, if we're being frank, right?
0: Right.
1: They've only got one championship apiece between both franchises.
0: But if the Avs want a better facility, how about not being the best team in hockey year after year and then flopping in the playoffs? How about not getting swept out of the Western Conference Finals? Like, not even winning a game against a team that nobody expected to be there, that made a coaching change before the playoffs, and then even fired that coach that got to the Stanley Cup Finals. Like, how about you just don't do that before you cry me a river about how your $12.5 million isn't enough? You also have to be bougie too, right? Like, this guy at this party last night, he's like, I'm a simple man. I don't need much. And then he goes through his list of, you know, I can't sit in the third level of a concert anymore. If your tickets aren't in the lower bowl, don't invite me. I'm too, you know, I can't do that. I need my certain underwear for every day of the week. Blah, blah. He kept saying two things. Like, I'm a simple man, but then also, hey man, I'm simple, but all I need is this. And it was like, you are the most bougie guy I've met in a while, dude. Like, no, you are not a simple
1: standard.
0: Man.
1: He's a double standard.
0: Double standard guy. Yeah. I don't need a lot. I just need to fly first class, sit in the front row, have silk underwear, dress like Ric Flair, you know, drink the finest whiskey, all this stuff. I'm like, dude, that ain't simple.
1: That's shiny. That's Sean type of stuff right there.
0: That's right. You would have got along with this guy just fine, I assure you. All right, so we... good job bringing up that conversation. We'll get to some of your texts on that, and then we will get to coming up next. Let's do this. I want to get to, I want to give Mike Rice a little bit of a hard time. Is there a double standard for Nikola versus Carmelo? We'll break that down next.
2: The Nuggets summer is heating up, and the biggest questions are still on the table. Will Nikola Jokic sign an extension or keep Denver holding its breath? Could a blockbuster Jamal Murray trade reshape the roster? And with Peyton Watson hitting restricted free agency, what does the core look like moving forward? Stay locked in. 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
0: Jacobs Law, 303-Law-4040. I want you to do yourself a favor. 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Well, if you don't have the right coverages, then you will be up a creek, because about 15% of the people out there on the roads right now don't have any insurance, and a lot of them have the minimum, which is $25,000. Well, what if you go to the hospital and you're seriously injured and your bills are $100,000 or $200,000 or $500,000? You're out of luck unless... you take a look at your coverages and see if you have MedPay coverage. You want to have at least $5,000 of that. Some people have up to $25,000. I saw a lady, I checked her coverage when she came in the office the other day. She had $25,000 in coverage. Now, I know what you're going to say, Dan. Well, I can't afford that. You know what she paid for 6 months? $31. It was money well spent. Same thing with UM/UIM. You really got to make sure. I recommend at least $100,000, but yeah, at least $25,000. But again, pennies on the dollar. She paid $100 and some odd. She had over $100,000 in coverage to protect her against the person that had minimums. So, and again, it's pennies on the dollar compared to what you're paying to protect the other person. Aren't you worth investing in yourself? So just check your coverages. And we do get calls all the time. I do these ads a couple times a year. People do call us just for the info. It's 303-LAW-4040. We're happy to talk you through it. That's 303-LAW-4040.
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0: All right. Remember, check us out on the Shop Honda YouTube chat line. I'm not curious about what this guy's talking about. He says, this is Jesse Owens. It is a talk show, Judge. You're going to need to share your opinion with what you know. I'm not sure what you're referring to there, Jesse. Let us know on the RamosLaw.com text line. This guy says, Dan is the guy in the front row of the DJ Khaled show arguing with him when he sings, all I do is win, win, win, no matter what. Dan, but also, Dan, you have been right on Jamal for years. No, I'm not the guy in the front row of the DJ Khaled show, because I would never go to a DJ Khaled show.
1: Another one.
0: Yeah. No, not another one. I've never been to one. I'm never going to one. I can promise you that. Not unless it's like a, you know, an accident or something. I've been to a couple Pitbull concerts just because I was at a big event and they surprised us and all of a sudden Pitbull came out and well, I didn't have this on my bingo card this morning. But absent something like that, I don't think I'm in danger of going to a DJ Khaled concert. Somebody else says the Cronkies are the worst owners in sports. They are about to sell the Rapids' best prospect for $20 million, and the scoreboard has been broken for 6 years. I don't really believe that. The scoreboard really been broken for 6 years.
1: There might be some credence to that, but I'm going to leave that where it's at.
0: All right. Mike says, that wasn't George Payton. That was Joe Ellis. You will never convince me that Joe Ellis didn't tell them, if we don't get Aaron Rodgers, get Wilson so we can increase the value of the franchise.
1: Did Russell really give the when he came here, did he give a jolt to the franchise with him signing here? Like, did you feel as if the Broncos were more valuable signing a big name at quarterback?
0: No, I think possibly maybe a little bit, but I think the more, but let's be honest. The Broncos were not considered contenders when they were on the market. Like, they had been mired in a horrible streak, as a franchise for a long, long time, and it, you know, was not going well. So no, I don't think so. What I think was there was a couple driving forces. Is first off, the brand loyalty. People love this team. It's an iconic franchise, an iconic brand. I think Ellis and those guys struggled to maximize the market value of the franchise, and savvy businessmen like the Walton Penner Group probably realized that. And then also, I'm shocked they actually didn't sell for more, because think about, it's not just the team, but think about the potential for revenue for the new stadium, which they knew they were going to need, right? They knew they were about 10 years away from needing a new stadium. And so not every franchise is like that. Like, if you buy your beloved Raiders, Sean Boyd, that money's already been made and spent, right? Same thing with the Niners. So to have the opportunity to be in on the ground floor and create your own billion-dollar, treasure chest, multi-billion-dollar treasure chest, and to make all that money off the retail and the residential and all the real estate and stuff around that new stadium, I think that would have been highly attractive, particularly with, you know, a family that deals heavily in real estate. So I think that was probably the biggest driver on the value, the biggest drivers on the value of them. So
1: yeah, because I don't feel like they had that same mystique when they signed Joe Flacco, right? And they made him the starting quarterback.
0: No. Well, but we were still people, not me, but many people were still under the John Elway spell that they were just a Joe Flacco away. Joe Flacco was a Super Bowl winning MVP quarterback just now entering his prime, which we knew that wasn't true. The Ravens knew that. They don't just let guys like that walk out the door, which is essentially what they did. So they thought they were still delusional about that they were still contenders with Joe Flacco, which, of course, they were not. Now, I do want to pay off the tease. Mike Rice did a great job filling in this morning. Kyle and Cello, how do you know Kyle and Cello were on vacation? Well, it's a Sunday, right? Because that's when their show is scheduled. I give them a hard time about that. But Mike Rice doing solo duty, yeoman's work. I gave him credit for, I thought he did a nice job in, we'll talk about it more a little bit, maybe next segment, about Zach Bye had us all scared to death about the salary cap with the Nuggets and this and that. And the fact that they're not making any moves has us all nervous and on edge. And Mike Rice did a nice job explaining part of that in the mathematics of the cap. So I appreciate him on that. But I did come in and I had his, you know, his interest piqued. I said, but I'm gonna get on your bacon about something. And which was this. Alex, run the board for him, said, hey, what do you think if Nikola leaves? Do you think the fans will be upset with him or the organization? And here's what Mike had to say.
18: I don't know how fans, and again, it's a little presumptuous to try to speak for the fan base, but I don't know how fans could be upset with Jokic. I mean, he brought the Nuggets their first ever title. He has blossomed here. He has embraced the city. He has said that he wants to be in Denver for his entire career. He's done everything to be the right kind of player, person, superstar. Man, I mean, I pause because just the thought of Joker not being here, I don't want to go there, Alex. But I would think if people are going to point a finger, that it would be like, hey, I mean, the organization's got to figure out how to take advantage of having a player like that. And given the way Jokic has played, what he's achieved, and how he's conducted himself, I don't think the fans would have any ill towards Joker.
0: See, now, first off, what do you mean you can't blame him if he leaves? Mike was using part of his rationale as he said he wants to finish his career as a Denver Nugget. Well, you can't say that and then not blame him if he leaves, because the Nuggets have said, yes, we want you to be a Denver Nugget too. In fact, we're going to pay you the maximum amount possible the sport says we're allowed to pay. We offered it to you last year. We're offering it to you again this year. Please, Mr. Jokic, sign. So if he tucks tail and runs, that's on him. And what do you mean you can't blame him? Of course you could blame him. And the reason I say it's a double standard is I was given, James and I were talking about this both on Friday and today. Carmelo Anthony is not universally, but largely hated amongst the fan base with Denver Nuggets fans. They view him as a disloyal turncoat. Now, James is in the camp where it's a little bit of this revisionist history that, oh, well, he was just not happy that they were going to rebuild. But, well, he's saying that now, but we all knew at the time he wanted to get out. Like LeBron was making moves and doing all sorts of innovative stuff. LeBron was changing the model where it became smart to not just go ahead and take whatever extension that you're offered because the one team can offer you the most, but no, to really weigh your options and to, by the way, not take maybe the first extension available, but wait, and to really make player decisions based on what's in the player's best interest, not just doing the tired old way of trying to get a max extension from your own team. Well, Carmelo came into that as well. A lot of people forget Carmelo did sign one extension, and then he just said, hey, man, I want to be like LeBron. I want to test the waters elsewhere. And he's vilified for it. Well, how would Nikola Jokic not signing his extension and either forcing a trade or just walking away to another team? By the way, Chad Andrus, I think, might feel that that would be in Europe. Like, you just want to go play in Europe, maybe. How would that be any different? Sean, I'll ask you, how would it be different that Nikola Jokic says, I want to be a Nugget forever, but then doesn't retire a Nugget when the Nuggets offered him the most money? Like, how does that make sense? Like, how is that different than Carmelo Anthony, you know, just saying, hey, man, get what you can for me, but I got
1: to
0: go?
1: I think the difference is that Nikola was able to provide a championship, and that's the first things first, right? Melo had some good teams, but they were very they were lackluster when it counted, and that all goes back to, you know, him, the coach player relationship. They didn't have a good one. Coach Carl and Melo, he didn't have a good relationship with J.R. Smith nor Kenyon Martin. So it was a bevy of things that led to that. Now with the Nuggets and today's Nuggets, we're looking at Nikola Jokic, which arguably is one of the top 10 best players in the NBA of all time and presently. But then you also look at where the franchise is going with two superstars on max deals. And if Jokic doesn't feel like it's about money at this point, more or less it's about him trying to win another championship. And that's where the fan base can't necessarily be mad at him. They just have to have a little bit of a understanding that this is a business first, and he gets paid.
0: All right, so after I said all that, I just want people to know, and I revealed this on the show earlier this week, I do think there would be a double standard there. I think by the way, I heap plenty of criticism on Carmelo. I think he gets unfairly criticized for the way that went down, but actually I would be happy at this point for Nikola Jokic if he went somewhere else. I'll explain that coming up next.
2: The countdown is on. Broncos training camp is less than a month away. Rookies report July 22nd. Veterans hit Broncos Park powered by Common Spirit on the 28th. Bo Nix is expected back at full speed. Sean Payton skipping joint practices to maximize every rep. And it all builds toward a season opener on Monday Night Football against the Chiefs. 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
5: This is interesting. So we've got a couple texts here on the Carmelo thing. Dan, this is why I don't like Carmelo anymore. During the victory parade celebrating the New York Knicks championship, Carmelo Anthony referred to the win as a collective victory, stating, "I like to say we all won. The whole city won. Every player who ever came through here." And citing sports.yahoo.com. I don't know, man. I really don't care what Carmelo says about the Knicks. Like, he got what he deserved.
6: See, because that's what it's really about. I think we have a sour taste in our mouth here in Denver, Colorado, because Melo, you left to go chase a championship, and you ain't win no championship. That's unethical.
5: Unethical? Well, you don't think he tried?
6: No, because he went after scoring titles. He didn't accomplish much doing that. I think even when he was with the Knicks, he made them relevant. He helped them be relevant. But I mean, they're one of America's teams, so it's not really hard to stand out on the Knicks. I mean, if they have a 40-win season, then all of a sudden they're on the verge of a championship. So
5: if we're honest about it, they actually were better without him. When he got hurt, Jeremy Lin came in, Lin's sanity.
6: Oh my goodness!
5: They go on a run, and then as soon as he comes back, or when he comes back, like, they fall off again. Like, that's bad, man. Like, when your team's better without you, and you did, you hit it on the head. That's the problem I have with Carmelo. I really don't have a problem with the way he left. Somebody here on the text line says it's not that Melo wanted out; it's how he handled it. Made Denver feel small and not important. Jokic loves Denver. Okay, where
6: does he really though?
5: Did I see Nicola at brunch today? Like, interesting.
6: Has Jokic put on a camp out here for the kids?
5: I don't know. That's a good question. I would assume he does.
6: I mean, I haven't seen it.
5: Google it. Yeah, Google. I mean, he has to put on a camp, right? But he doesn't live here. He didn't even want to stay for the championship parade. He wants to get out of Denver as fast as he possibly can every offseason. He says he loves Denver. And I'll take him at his word, but I don't think that Carmelo, what did you want him to do? I went through today and tried to find quotes from when this was happening in real time. And he was pretty, I would say, gracious about it. He just wanted out. And he did not want to do the Nuggets dirty. He said, "I don't want to leave you in a lurch. Go ahead and trade me. Get something for me." But all he said publicly was, I want to keep my options open. Now, there was this narrative that La and New York and this and that. Well, we know he did want to go to New York. I assume La La did have something to do with that. But I don't think he trashed the city on the way out. My problem is more along the lines of what you were saying, Sean, just in general as a player. He's one of those players that got retired, didn't retire. Like, he could have played many more years, but the league said, "We're just done with this, brand of selfish, you know, pound the ball into the floor, kill the offense, shoot, you know, mid-range jumper stuff. Like, we've moved past your game, Carmelo. You're not a particularly good teammate." Because I've talked about this on the show, Sean. I don't know if you're aware of this. He would just tell the coaches no.

0: I'm not doing that. No, I'm not playing that position. I don't do that. No, I'm not going to play defense. I will. I mean, he just told, multiple coaches have told me this behind the scenes. He would just say no. George Karl would have to trick Carmelo Anthony into playing into the team concept. They'd lie to him about what position he was really playing. They would go to Linus Klaser and go, look, Carmelo has to think that he's playing this, so just let him believe that, even though you're really playing that in the offense.
1: Yeah, see, as a player, that is just that is a bad indictment against any player. That's just as bad as Jamarcus Russell getting a fake DVD. They give it to him, tell him to go home and look at the plays and come back with your best 15.
0: Right.
1: And this guy comes back and says, oh, well, I looked at the DVD, and these are the things that I want to run. Well, the tape was blank, Jamarcus.
0: I thought it was something, cartoons or whatever.
1: No. The tape was blank. They told him to go watch film.
0: Oh, okay.
1: And he lied.
0: Yeah. Somebody says, Melo made Denver cool. If you like the Nuggets prior to Melo, at least when I was younger, people thought you were a wanker. I don't think, well, the Nuggets were cool when I was a kid. I mean, to me, the championship is awesome, and I was very glad to see it. But to me, that run, even though they didn't win a championship, that run with Mahmoud and Robert Pack and Brian Stith, Mutombo, Brian Williams/Bison Dele, man, that was magical. You know, John Elway, hammered drunk, grabbing the mic, let's get ready to Mutombo! Like, and just beating George Karl and the Sonics in an improbable fashion. To me, that's the most magical time in Nuggets history. And I know they didn't win a championship, but...
1: See, Dan, that text is right. The Nuggets were... they had more relevance without a championship with Melo playing, you know, selfish basketball, more or less, than Jokic playing, you know, this get the rest of the offense incorporated basketball and being a leader. But the guy does not put on a camp here in Denver. He spends his off seasons resting and playing for Serbia.
0: Okay.
1: So that may be a reason why it may not even really be that big of a deal if Jokic goes.
0: I don't want to be like seeming like I'm doing a hit job on Jokic. I'm sure he's a nice guy. He's been an awesome player for the Nuggets. And what I actually talked about the other day was, I just don't like the double standard. Like, you can't let him leave on a free pass and then vilify Carmelo, because it's the same thing, only maybe even worse, because Carmelo, at least now, is trying to spin the narrative is that, well, I left because they were rebuilding and I didn't want that. Whereas Jokic can't really complain too much. Like, they went all in for him last year. They went all in. He didn't get out of the first round. There's always an excuse for Nikola Jokic not going far in the playoffs. But right now, the Nuggets are way over. They're a eyelash away from the second apron. They got to make moves. And they did everything they thought they could last year, and the players fell short. This is what drives me nuts. We give these players like a pass, a scapegoating. The Nuggets had really, really good players, and they were worse than this year before when they had they ran six deep 2 years ago and pushed the Thunder to the limit before bowing out. They were nine deep this year, and they weren't as good a team. To me, it's just nuts. So he really can't say, well, they haven't done enough for me. If anything, he's failed because and I don't want to be unfair to him because he's not your traditional superstar player. There's no other comp like him in the history of the league. He does things differently. He's not Michael or Kobe or Shaq or Larry or Magic. Like, he's one of one. But at some point, you have to say, dude, for an all-time great, you're falling short, and you can't always point the finger. And not that he does, but as fans, we kind of give it a pass. Like, it's not his fault. Well, I don't know, man. Like, get your teammates to play better. The reason the Nuggets lose is culture. Because mentally, they get whipped in the playoffs almost every year, and it's culture-wise. It's not because they don't have enough talent. It's culture. And it's mentality, and it's chemistry. And he could certainly influence that. Now, I did say this. at this point, by the way, it is just looking right now, LeBron probably going back to Cleveland. Very weird scenario for me. So let's just put that on the way back burner right now, LeBron. But absent that, if they're just going to run it back, which I don't think they're going to run it back exactly. In fact, I'll do this. On the other side of this hour, I'll kind of lay out for you what I think is probably going to happen. I was giving Zach a hard time about the fear-mongering, and it's not quite as bad as what Zach was getting to. But we'll get into that next, and also why, because this is the most likely thing. I actually would just, I'd be happier if Nikola could go put himself in a better situation and flourish and just have a really great finish to his career. I would actually be happy for him. We'll get into all that on the final hour of the Dan Jacobs Show coming up.
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0: All right. And by the way, I want to just follow up on that again. Overnight, you know, because we got so excited. You know, Zach just got so... I was listening live on the air to the drive. He goes, breaking news. And he started going about how the odds for LeBron coming to Denver had changed dramatically throughout the course of Wednesday. And we were all excited. And I came in and filled in on Thursday. We all talked about it. And we kind of... Then it kind of died off. We talked a little bit on Friday and a little bit yesterday. We're just going to be in this, you know, continual waiting game. Overnight, this news came out. There is, quote, growing belief amongst teams interested in LeBron James that the Cleveland Cavaliers have the, quote, scenario to beat for the 22-time All-Star, according to NBA insiders Mark Stein and Jake Fisher. So, not looking too promising. We got excited about it. Doesn't look like it's going to happen. Now, so what does that mean for the Nuggets? I like the way Mike Rice laid it out. I know I've been guilty of not being able to, because the NBA salary cap thing and the rules and the CBA, it's so hard. Once you think you have it figured out, then you realize, oh, there's this rule or that rule or the exception or blah, or this tier. Like, very hard to understand. And now, not that long ago, I was praising Zach Bye. Like, thank you, Zach, for doing a great job. He first brought this whole catastrophic salary cap nightmare thing to our attention. And he was the first to do it, and I appreciate him for that. However, I call him now our fearmonger in chief. He's got us scared to death about Bo Nix's ankle. He had us scared to death about Cale Makar, although I'm sure Zach would say, well, I was right about Cale Makar. Now this salary tax situation. But it's not as bad as I think we once feared. In part because we thought, like, for example, my understanding was to avoid the repeater tax, they had to get under the cap. Well, that's not true, because they're like, they're going to be $100 million over the cap. Like, you can't just wipe away $100 million. But that's not true. I don't understand how the NBA... So the NBA has a cap. You have a salary cap. But then you could just go above the salary cap. I don't know what the repercussions are for just going over the salary cap. Because let's say the salary cap's somewhere in the neighborhood of, I don't know, $170 million, $168 million, something like that. But you can spend up to $200 million before you get into the tax territory. So what does it matter? Why isn't the cap just $200 million? I don't understand that part. But so when we're thinking they have to get under the cap to avoid the repeater tax, which is basically like a mini death penalty, well, that was worrisome. But my understanding now is, though, they don't have to get under the cap. They just have to be out of the luxury tax threshold. Well, that's a whole different kettle of fish. Now, right now, they are, I believe, $4 million away from the second apron. So they're firmly in the first apron, $4 million in the second apron. And I think they are away from the second apron. And they have, I want to say, around $215 million committed to next year right now, just with people they've signed. So they have to be under $200 million, and they're already over $200 million. And I think they only have like seven players signed on the roster. So that's problematic, because depending on your years of service in the league, at a minimum, they got to pay $2.5 million for every single one of those players. Some of those guys, if they have more service, more years of service, you got to pay $3 or $4 million. So just filling out your roster is probably going to be $10 or $15, $20 million, not including what you decide to do with Peyton Watson. So with all that, you're saying, okay, well, you got to add another 10 or 15, then you got to add another 20 or 30 for Peyton Watson. That's what you're talking about with the Zach Bye doomsday scenario, where they would end up owing, I think, somewhere in the neighborhood of $246 million in tax on top of their payroll. And I would not recommend they do that. But here's the good news. They don't have to get down under 165 or whatever it is. They just have to, and my understanding is they just have to get under 200. Well, how do they do that? Okay, even if they sign Peyton Watson, if they're 30 or so, or by the way, they'd have to structure the deal with Peyton. We'll give you the money you want, but first year money's got to be a little bit lower, and we'll load you up on the back end. So that will be helpful. Also, what is helpful is it doesn't seem like people are, we are worried about Peyton Watson making $30 million a year. It doesn't seem like people are banging down the door to, you know, give him trunks of cash. So he might be a little more affordable. But let's say even you brought him back, which I'm not even sure about that, to be honest with you. But so you're talking about $30 or $40 million that you would need to get rid of. Now, we've all been panicking because we thought, oh my God, they got to do that, or, you know, it's curtains right now. But they don't. Technically, they don't have to do it till next June. But in reality, what that means is, because you can't really make roster adjustments after the trade deadline, they got to do it by the trade deadline. And they have a couple aces up their sleeve, right? One is Valanciunas. You know, they can get rid of him. And, you know, what, after everything is said and done, and you get rid of them for $10 million, but then you got to sign somebody for $3 or $4 million to replace them. I think they can get $6 or $7 million back that way. Cam Johnson is gone because his contract is so favorable that you can get into the season, and he's got one of those trade and stretch contracts where players entering the final year of their contract, if they get traded, their new team can just simply cut them and spread that tax hit out. So his contract is desirable. So I don't know. The thing I don't know the answer to is if he's scheduled to make $22 million and he's on their books for half the year, do they only get half the tax relief when they trade him, or do they get the whole $22 million off the books? If they get the whole $22 million off the books, well, now we're talking. And, of course, they are actively trying to trade Aaron Gordon. Doesn't seem like there's a lot of interest in doing that right now in teams, but the Nuggets are being smart. They're saying, we can be patient. We know we can get into the season, and if he can be healthy and somebody else goes down on another team, or another team thinks they're just an Aaron Gordon away from a championship or whatever, they can move that contract. So, yes, do I expect them to move on from Cam Johnson and probably Aaron Gordon? Yes, I do expect that. I think the smarter move would be to do that, and maybe maybe do that, and then also find some place for Jamal Murray, because you're not going to win another championship with Jamal Murray as your number two. But it seems apparent now, if we believe the reporting that you can check out on DenverSports.com, that says the Nuggets at least had an opportunity. It wasn't a done deal or whatever, but it killed the conversation with the Nuggets to get Jaylen Brown because they were not interested in Aaron Gordon. They were interested in Jamal Murray, and the Nuggets said, nope, at least in this situation, that's off the table. And so if they really think that Jamal Murray is a key piece of winning a championship, then it's curtains on the Nuggets. And so what does it matter? Just clear house. And that's what I was saying before the break, Sean. I don't know how you feel about it, but I really enjoy watching Nikola Jokic play. I think it would be awesome to see him go play somewhere where he could thrive. Some of the pressure would be off him, and he could just flourish in his final years as a top player in the league, because he's got a Luka, or, you know, just other great players that really complement him. You know, players that can actually shoulder the load of being the dog on the offense, unlike Jamal Murray, who is a wonderfully talented scorer, but when it all comes down to it, he's not elite, like, in the clutch.
1: See, my thing is, Dan, there's only a couple of destinations where that's possible for a guy like Nikola Jokic. He would have to join a serious contender, i.e. the Spurs, or maybe the Oklahoma City Thunder. And in return, that will make Denver fans resent him way more than they resent Carmelo Anthony. My side of it is where I'm thinking, even if he leaves the Denver Nuggets, that's not guaranteeing him a championship anywhere he goes.
0: No, it's not. No, there are no guaranteed championships. Heck, even LeBron, when he went to the Heat, We all thought, well, they're
1: slammed. It took a year first. Yeah, took a year.
0: Not only did it take a year, they lost the championship to the Spurs in year number one, and people forget Tim Duncan missed.
1: They lost to Miami. Go ahead. I'm sorry, Dallas Mavericks, Dirk Nowitzki.
0: Yeah, no, but Tim Duncan, so LeBron goes to Miami, and so they lost to Dirk that one year. The next year against Tim Duncan misses a point blank foot away from the basket layup, bank shot. Otherwise, that series is over, and they don't even win year number two. So he's certainly not guaranteed a championship anywhere. Ask Karl Malone. Right, Karl Malone goes to the Lakers. Wasn't that Shaq and Kobe and all those guys?
1: Yeah, Kevin Durant's the only guy that joined a super team and won. Right, you know, Durant with the Golden State Warriors. Mm-hmm. That'd be the only scenario out there where Jokic could go somewhere and flourish. And if that be it the case, then he needs to stay in Denver and play his couple of more years out and ride off into the sunset,
0: dude.
1: Man.
0: I just to see the way he plays. And I feel bad for him.
1: He looks like he's dejected, for sure.
0: It all just seems like such a struggle for him playing with what he's surrounded by here in Denver. And I would just love to see him go somewhere where he could actually 100% flourish. I know he gets triple doubles and all that, but I would be excited by that possibility. All right, so we've got a lot. You guys have really responded a lot to this Carmelo conversation, why it's such a sore subject here in Denver. And there's this idea, would there be a double standard? Would Nikola Jokic still be beloved, even though he essentially did the exact same thing that, if he leaves, that Carmelo Anthony would have done? And we, for those of you that missed it, we kind of broached this subject with our own James Merrillat from DenverSports.com earlier in the program. And here's what he had to say. What can I get on your bacon about right now? Like, I noticed you've been a little cautious with the gold that you typically give us on like social media. You've been a little quiet recently. You have put out there the stuff about trading Nikola and things like that. So what's got you fired up right now on the day after 4th of July?
2: Well, I'm still excited to see what happens with the LeBron sweepstakes. Now, I think that's a long shot. I think the Nuggets are going to turn out to be they may be a bridesmaid. They won't be the maid of honor, but they'll be the bridesmaid, but they're not going to be the bride. So that's going to be disappointing. And then when they don't get anybody there, they weren't involved in the Jaylen Brown trade. Obviously, he goes to Philly. So we're going to be having the conversation. Well, what are the Nuggets doing? Are they just running it back? What do they do with Peyton Watson? If they don't bring him back and don't run it back with everyone, then it'll really be a mystery of, man, they're wasting a year with Jokic here. What do you do with him not signing his extension? Like, it gets messy at that point, Dan. So there's two ways they can avoid that. Obviously, LeBron signing would be a huge way to avoid it. At least, you know, re-sign Peyton Watson, run it back. We can all debate and talk about whether or not it would have been different if they'd had Peyton Watson and AG. But at least there's an argument to be made. If this roster goes backward too much, I mean, you've already lost Big Val, you've already lost Tim Hardaway Jr., not huge losses, but certainly haven't replaced them yet. That's what's going to be sticking in our craw is, oh my gosh, you got a year of Nikola Jokic's prime that is dwindling, and you didn't bother to improve the roster. If anything, you took a step back. That would be disappointing.
0: All right, so let me ask you this, because you actually have a unique perspective on this, and I understand I might be putting you on the spot, but you've been highly critical of the Kroenke, so I don't think I'm out of bounds with this question. But there's a lot of talk about whether the Kroenkes are cheap or not, if they want to always looking to pinch a buck. You have some people that say yes, some people say that's not fair. Look at all the championships, all they do is win, this and that. Now, a lot of people don't know this. You were a two-time, big-time executive over there because you started Altitude Sports Radio, and then you slid over into... You kind of called yourself the Joe Ellis, so to speak, front office guy, business guy of the Mammoth, who also won a championship. Was it your experience when you were in that executive role? Did they say, hey, what we're here to do is we're here to be like Pat Bowlen. We hire good people and we give them all the resources they need to succeed. Or were they cheap? What was your experience as a big executive there at the building?
2: Well, I'm going to hedge my answer a bit, or it's going to sound like a hedge, and I'm really not trying to. It was a little bit of somewhere in between, right? It wasn't Super Bowl or bust mentality of Pat Bowlen, and we'll spend whatever we have to spend. But it also wasn't cheap. They're not the Bidwells and, you know, some of the owners that have been in sports for Paul Brown and or Mike Brown in Cincinnati. They're not in that category. They'll spend money. They're just not going to overspend. They're not going to push all their chips in. I mean, the number of times I sat in a meeting and heard, hey, we want to win and we want to make money, not in that order. It's like, okay, I get it. You're running a business. They want to win. They don't have to win, right? Like, I think there's a different mentality. Yeah. I think there are some owners that have to win and they'll spend whatever they have to do it. They're running a business. Every single one of them is running as an individual in its own silo. So if the Nuggets are doing great financially, that doesn't help compensate for the Avs, you know, falling short as an example. So then the other part of it was they didn't, I mean, player wise, they probably did, but they didn't really invest in their people, right? Like, it wasn't like, hey, we've got this great GM, we've got this great team president, we've got this whatever.
0: What are you talking about? You're one of those guys. Like, you're the guy. You
2: they didn't.
0: Weren't you the great hire?
2: We got to do whatever we got to do to keep them. If something came along that was a better offer, they were happy to let him walk because there's plenty of people lining up to take those shots.
0: I heard that you demanded ownership in the Mammoth, and they were in a position where they simply
2: played the Tim Connolly card.
0: Yeah. You were like the original Tim Connolly, and they were distraught because they knew the hits they would take if they let you walk out the door with the Mammoth, but they had no choice because your salary demands were just so exorbitant that they had no choice, James.
2: And look, it was a great experience. The people I worked with were awesome. I'm just giving you the honest answer of how they run their organization. Yeah. You know, I didn't think I was going to get back in media, but, you know, when the offer from the fan came along, it was like, okay. And they were happy to find somebody else to take my job at the Mammoth, and that was okay.
0: You know me, I'm just curious. So if you're going to throw a little breadcrumb out there, I'm going to want to follow it until you cut me off. What do you mean you didn't think you were going to get back in the media? What was your plan? What did you think you were going to do?
2: I intentionally moved over to the team side of things. So it was, say, work for the Mammoth, kind of learn the business, learn things over there, and then hopefully move to the Nuggets or Avs or even the Rams at that point, since I was in the organization. That was the ultimate plan, but then the chance to, you know, join the Patriots of sports media in Denver came along, and it was too hard to pass up.
0: Okay. Well, hey, we're glad we benefit from it. It's awesome. Now let me ask you this. I'm going to give you a softball because I know your answer. By the way, I did, James, because you came on the show on Friday, and you were trotting out there this narrative that Carmelo Anthony was completely fair to the Nuggets, and all he said was, I just want to know, if you're going to rebuild, let me out. And you said, go look it up. He said it at the time, because I know he says it now, and he said it 5 years ago after he retired, and he's trying to change the narrative afterwards. But I did not see, all I saw were quotes saying, I just want to keep my options open. I just want to keep my options open, this and that. So, I did not see any narrative where at the time he was going public saying, guys, I love Denver and I want to stay, but, you know, they're not serious about winning here, so I want to leave. Like,
2: it was more about their commitment to winning, and it was also sort of their direction, right? Because they were at a crossroads. That was after George Karl had the cancer situation to where he couldn't coach him in the second half of the season in the playoffs. They had big decisions to make on Kmart, Marcus Camby, and players like that that were key pieces of that team. So he couldn't get answers on, well, what are we doing with these guys? What's the plan? Where are we going? What's the commitment? And that was part of the reason he was up in the air on what he was going to do. So, and I think those are very fair questions on his part. He had gotten to the point with the organization where he was that level of player, best player in the history of the organization prior to Nikola Jokic. And so it was fair for him to ask those questions. And if they couldn't give him the answers he wanted, he was going to go somewhere else where he thought he could get that commitment.
0: Okay, so here's the question. Hey, man, this is business. Teams aren't necessarily loyal to their players or whatever. So he wanted to leave, he left. And he gave them an opportunity. He was very fair and open and honest with them. Say, hey, man, get what you can. I want to go. And they did. So now we have Nikola Jokic. I said on the show the other day, like, hey, if they're going to waste his career, I'd rather him go somewhere else where we can see him be free and happy and maybe win a championship and be on legitimate contenders and not have to slog through and have you know, all these seasons where they have no shot and James Merrilad's taking shots and he's not in shape and this and that. But if he leaves, Isn't it the same thing? Mike Rice was saying, well, no, I think the fans would be okay with it. So would that be a double standard by the fans that if Nikola Jokic leaves the city behind, oh, well, he gave us his best, but Carmelo Anthony would be, he's the villain that had to, you know, Lala had to take to New York?
2: Yes, it'd be a giant double standard. Now, there's reasons for that. One of them is Melo every year disappointed in the playoffs, and then he acted like, you know, at least in the minds of people who believe the narrative, and Will Peterson's at the top of this group, that, you know, he was too good for Denver, and that's the story they got out there. So, you know, if it depends on what the spin is from the team. If Jokic turns down $350 million or whatever it is next year and goes and signs for, you know, $100 million less to play in New York or L.A. or somewhere like that, there may be some of that positioning, but he's also won a title here. So that gives him basically a free pass. He can go do whatever he wants to after that. That's the difference. Melo, you know, other than one season, was done in the first round of the playoffs every year. And then the perception was that he was acting like he was better or than the Nuggets, or too good for the Nuggets, and that rubbed people the wrong way. Jokic isn't going to be that way because he's got that title, and there's no way that that's ever going to you can't take that away, obviously, and there's certain members of the fan base and a big piece of them that as long as that happens, there's nothing he can do that's going to be wrong.
0: All right, real quick, Broncos. Can we just call them the new sheriff of the AFC? Like, why would we have any other expectations than, like you said, you've crowned Davis Webb already. I've given you a hard time about that on the show. You've already crowned him. He's the next head coach, all that stuff. They added Jalen Waddle. They got, you know, basically running back the defense. Bo Nix is coming back another year stronger. You're coming around on Sean Payton. I don't know that you're 100% there yet, James, but you're coming around. You're at least keeping your options open on that. So why would we expect anything less?
2: We shouldn't. I'm very bullish on the Broncos. Now, that said, do I think they're going to go 14-3? I don't. They hit a lot of green lights last year. They have a much tougher schedule this year. 14 wins is tough to get to. They're not going to win that high a percentage of one-score games. They could be a much better team and go 12-5. But I think they're going to contend for certainly the AFC West. I think they're going to contend for that one seed. And I think they'll have a home playoff game to start with. And once you're in the tournament at that point, anything can happen. So it's not Super Bowl or bust from the standpoint of, hey, if they don't get there, you know, it's time to rethink Bo Nix and it's time to rethink Sean Payton. It's not that case, but it is, hey, that's a realistic expectation, is that they should be contending for the Super Bowl, could get to the Super Bowl, could win the Super Bowl. Absolutely. Bo Nix is, we saw last year, when he's out there, they got a chance in every single game. When he's not, it's pretty ugly. So I think that AFC title game, and look, I was on board by then, but I was a skeptic to start with Bo Nix. But after that game, after watching Jarrett Stidham run this team, if that didn't make you believe that, hey, Bo Nix is the guy, I don't think anything's going to convince you. So I'm bullish on this team. I think it's Super Bowl expectations, not Super Bowl or bust.
0: You weren't high on him. I thought you were giving him the ultimate compliment by calling him right-handed Tebow.
2: Well, I mean, you know, he was a gamer, made plays late, pulled the rabbit out of the hat. That was a compliment. So, you know, we were talking the other day, who the top five quarterbacks in Broncos history is, it left-handed Tebow or right-handed Tebow? You decide.
0: I love it. We did, by the way, thank you for that. We had some good segments about that afterwards.
2: Oh,
0: now
2: you're welcome. I'm co-producing the show now.
0: Yeah, absolutely. You get double your pay. You get double your management pay.
2: Excellent.
0: Yeah.
2: Excellent.
0: Now let me ask you two more fun ones. When we were setting this up, you were, I don't want to get into your business, because far be it from me, you know, to poke around in, you know, your personal life. But you said you were on East Coast time. Did you go to, I know you run in some pretty rich, fat circles. Were you at the wedding?
2: I was not. I am standing at the Ernest F. Hollins Terminal at Charleston International Airport at the moment, Dan, sweating my, you know, what's off.
0: Okay. Okay.
2: Yeah.
0: Now, last thing here on the RamosLaw.com text line says, I'm a huge Marilat fan. I might be in the minority. Now, why would anybody? That's like when CJ came on the show and said, Dan, you're supposed to be a villain. Now, why would I said, who says I'm a villain? Why would anybody assume that they'd be in the minority if they were a James Marilat fan?
2: I don't know. I mean, it's pretty funny because, you know, probably once a week I'll bump into somebody at the, you know, out and about or at the airport coming out to Charleston, and they'll be like, hey, love your takes. Don't always agree with you, but I love, like, I get mostly positive reviews. So I think this is a false narrative out there, Dan. I mean, in person, everybody's really nice. They're just not nice on Twitter. That's all.
0: That's right. That's right. All right, James Mallett, we'll have safe travels. We'll do it again. The most popular segment on Denver radio every single week is the James Mallett segment.
2: I always enjoy it, Dan. I'll talk to you next weekend.
0: All right, that's James Mallett. You want to react to him? Coming up next is your shot.
3: The Rockies aren't winning the West, but they might be one of the most fun teams in baseball now. Rookie T.J. Rumfield is raking. Hunter Goodman's launching homers at a rate that has all-star voters and trade deadline scouts paying attention. Mickey Moniak is back healthy. And Sensatella's having a career year out of the bullpen. The trade deadline's August 3rd. Who stays? Who goes? What's the new front office building tour? 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
0: 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It's an easy, like, Sunday morning edition of the Dan Jacobs Show. 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
0: All right, thanks to James Merrillat. We'll get to some of your reactions come up here in just a second. Now, as we were playing that, I was talking to you, Sean Boyd. I don't want to air any of your business. You do have an interesting pickle that, a quandary, so to speak, to find yourself in. I don't want, you know, if you don't want to talk about it, we don't have to go down that road.
1: Don't do it, Dan.
0: I'm not going to do that. But it did remind me of something from last night at this little, small, kind of intimate gathering. Over, I was hanging with the rich kids, and one of them is J.J. Pelini. He's Kathy J's husband. He's a big-time executive around here, and it got a little uncomfortable because I wanted to say who, but there was another, you know, big executive around these parts that happened to be at the party last night. And there has been, have you ever had something that has just grown, it's like a fishing tale, like over the years?
1: Yes, that has grown. Absolutely.
0: So we used to do this thing called Guys Flight Out, right? And it was awesome. It was like maybe the most awesome thing the station's ever done. We would take, I don't know, man, 20-some listeners or whatever, and we would go to Las Vegas for the first round of the NCAA tournament. Awesome. Just, you know, we'd do shows. We'd take all the shows. It was fantastic. Epic stories, epic parties, and this and that. But somehow last night we're getting on the topic of Vegas and this and that and going downtown. And we had this incident. I used to really love going downtown to Fremont Street. It's not what it once was. It used to be like cool, old school Vegas. We stayed down there at the Golden Nugget for the DU National Championship. A lot of sketchy stuff going on in Fremont. But back in the day, I used to like to go down there because it gave you that kind of old school Vegas vibe, where they were more friendly to the player. You know, you could do, you know, some lower stakes table games. You could play a little longer.
1: Definitely better tables.
0: Now, the cocktail waitresses were definitely a little past their prime, but then they gave you a high level of service because they wanted to make that tip money. And so, you know, your drink was always full and this and that. So we got our crew here from the station, and we're going downtown. And so I'm like, let's do this right. You know, if you play your cards right, you can actually get a limo. This was before Uber or whatever, for, you know, about the same price, maybe a little bit more of, you know, taking a taxi for that many people. Like, we had a lot of people. And so we go downtown. Everybody gets tore up. It was a crazy night. And you know what's right next to the Strip? In-N-Out. We're from Colorado. At that time, most people never have a chance to get In-N-Out. So we ask the limo driver, we stop at In-N-Out. And one of our guys here, I won't name names or whatever, but he was a sales guy at the time. He didn't want to pay for the limo. He didn't want to chip in. He's a big-time sales guy. He's probably got more money than all of us at that point, right? So he and his buddy run across the interstate to get back to the hotel and avoid paying, you know, stiff us on the limo bill. And which, by the way, is incredibly dangerous to be, you know, playing Frogger across I-15 at, you know, 1 a.m, hammered drunk. Like, he was lucky he wasn't dead. And here's where the story that I remember was true. Yes, I had some words for him. And I do remember picking him up. Now, this is a very solid guy. Like, he's probably a good, solid, you know, 6 foot, 250, right? Like, pretty solid dude. Now, I was a much larger, stronger man at that point as well. So I remember, you know, I wasn't always in my right mind either. I'd been participating in everything just like everybody else. So I do remember picking him up. But then I remember, so I go to JJ's house, I don't know, like a year or two ago, I run into somebody that was on the trip, and he starts recounting the story to me, and it's become like, oh, way more legendary. I did all the stuff I didn't do to, you know, get back at this guy. Well, now last night it morphs into that I picked the guy up by his ankles and started shaking him upside down to get the limo money out of him. And I'm like, that didn't happen. There's no way you think I could pick up a grown man by his ankles and swing him around. And he's saying this in front of, you know, another, you know, you know, boss type around here. I'm like, hey, man, you're going to give me a bad rep. They're going to think I'm a nut. You know, if they don't already, you know, I got enough true stories to live down. I wasn't shaking down my teammates. So one of those stories how, you know, as the night goes on, they get more and more fantastical, which you reminded me last night, because the night you had that we will not mention, we will not betray the bro code for you, Sean. But yeah, your funny situation's funny. Kind of reminds me a little bit of the Vegas days. On the Shop Honda text line, chat line, so Jesse Owens says, Zach was right about Bo, too. The Broncos missed going to the Super Bowl. Well, now that's not what we get on Zach's bacon about. Because, like, his main, I don't want to call it Bo Nix smear campaign, but Zach's latest thing about Bo Nix came after the injury, which has got us all panicked about, well, Bo Nix is damaged goods, essentially. Like, you just can't count on him. You know, at some point, you know, not only was this injury bound to happen, that we're really worried that in the future it's going to happen again. You know, injuries don't get better with age. They generally get worse, things like that. And it's just really scaring the daylights out of everybody. And he has not been proven right on that just yet. In fact, Bo Nix is ahead of schedule.
1: I mean, 2 surgeries in 2 years, Dan, that's worrisome.
0: Yeah, and by the way, it's more than that, too. Like, I think every level he's played on, he's had some sort of surgery on that area of his body, if I heard Zach right. But, you know, medicine is amazing. They're really seriously talking about Patrick Mahomes, who really tore up his knee, even worse than the typical just ACL injury. Like, he really destroyed his knee, and they're talking about him actually being ready to go on week one against the Broncos, which is just mind-boggling to me. So, you know, things have come a long, long way. So, Bo Nix, I'm sure, will go on and have a, you know, I mean, for example, the guy from the Redskins, the former Chiefs, Alex Smith, right? I can't even, I've purposely not looked, they've shown pictures of his leg, but if, you know what happened to his leg, and he still came back and played. So a foot issue with Bo Nix, I'm not hitting the panic button yet. And I'm not willing to say that Zach was right on that. But he's been pushing a lot of panic buttons lately. He pushed a panic button on Kale McCarr. That one you could say perhaps he was correct on. He pushed the panic button on the Nuggets salary cap situation, which is still very, very worrisome. I don't want to downplay it, but I think they have a pretty good idea. They have just enough escape routes to find an off-ramp for the problems they got themselves into on that. If the Nuggets trade Jokic, they would be condemning themselves to the bottom feeders of the NBA again. Almost any team in the league that has traded or released an all-time great has always regressed. Example, Edmonton with Gretzky, Patriots with Brady, Colts with Manning, the Red Sox with the Babe, just to name a few, Mike and Thornton. I mean, I agree with you. I'm not arguing with you. I'm questioning the analysis on the Colts. They got Andrew Luck and beat Peyton Manning in the playoffs, and they went from a bottom feeder to, you know, obviously they went from the bottom feeding number one pick in the draft, which they did on purpose, to a perennial playoff team that actually upset and, you know, beat the Peyton Manning-led Broncos in the playoffs. So I would say with the Colts, they actually didn't regress. And part of the problems that we don't want to say around here, because we don't want to be guilty of talking bad about Peyton Manning, but the Colts were perennial underachievers with Peyton Manning. They got, out of an all-time great quarterback, they got one championship. And quite frankly, Sean Payton embarrassed him in his only other shot at a championship. And they should have had quite a few more shots at a championship with Peyton Manning. So I don't know that they got any worse. They didn't, I mean, get any better, right? Because Andrew Luck played himself out of the league by playing stupid. For such a smart guy, he sure was dumb. But he's, you know, they were good. They're playoff teams. Andrew Luck was pretty much as advertised. He just played too reckless, and he said, I had enough. And it may be one of those situations, too, where he's like, I don't like playing for this organization, like Barry Sanders or Calvin Johnson or whatever.
1: So Dan, it sounds like the Denver Broncos, the Denver fan base as a whole, the conglomerate, has to be satisfied with getting the championships that they've gotten, because it sounds like, I mean, if your franchise is able to get at least one championship, then you've been accomplished.
0: No. If you have an all-time great, you should get multiple championships. You got to get while the getting is good, because it is so hard to win championships. But what we do know is your odds are dramatically increased when you have all-time great talent. It's not guaranteed, but we know in the NBA and the NHL, the all-time greats all have multiple, usually three or more, championships. So no, I'm not. That's the thing with this. All they do is win. When you talk about the Cronkies, no, for what they have, they are underachieving. I know that sounds weird to say they've had a great run this decade and that they've gotten. I'm sorry, man. I just can't do it on the soccer thing.
1: Were we not paying the Rapids?
0: No, the Arsenal.
1: The Arsenal. Okay.
0: Because we were told they won a championship.
1: They did in the Premier League.
0: Oh,
1: mm-hmm.
0: What happens when you win your league? What happens when you win the AFC or the American League? What happens when you win the American League?
1: You go on to the pinnacle of it all, right?
0: You win the World Series.
1: Yeah.
0: And then the best team is considered the team that won the World Series. So there's a team that wins the American League, and there's a team that wins the National League, right? The Avalanche won by far. It was not even close. They won the President's Trophy. They were by far the champion of the regular season for the NHL, correct? Same thing with the Broncos.
1: The same thing.
0: Right? So the Broncos have a championship this year, and I guess we got to give Stan Kroenke credit because he has a regular season championships. I guess that's what we're counting now. I understand it's different. Listen, soccer fan, I know you want to come at me and say, Dan, you have no idea what you're talking about. I know what I'm talking about. I understand the way they do it over there, right? They want everybody gets a trophy, apparently, because what I saw was the Cronkies are over there drinking champagne, spraying champagne, all this stuff, and then their team lost in the playoffs, and then they threw another party for a regular season championship. I understand the league that they're in, that they won, and they consider that a championship, but I don't consider it the same as winning a Super Bowl or a World Series or an NBA title or an NHL title, because you know what? They lost in the championship game. When it was time to go actually play for the championship, they lost. But some reason we're still like, yeah, they're the champions, though, because soccer. And Dan, you're an idiot because you don't understand soccer. No, I understand it. If that's the way you want to do it, God bless you. I'm just not giving you the same credit as I give an NBA champion or an NFL champion or an NHL champion or a Major League Baseball champion. I'm not doing it. All right, we got one more segment with you. Your last chance to check in on the RamosLaw.com text line or the Shomp Honda YouTube chat line. 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
0: Jacob's Law, 303 Law 4040, 303 Law 4040. I certainly hope none of you got into an accident over the weekend, but it was a holiday weekend. Things do happen. If you got injured, please give us a call. 303-LAW-4040. We'll be in the office first thing tomorrow morning. 303-LAW-4040. What we say is save that number in your phone. And here's why. You never know when an accident's going to happen. You don't plan on it. You don't want it to happen, but sometimes they do happen. And most people are just in shock. 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They got adrenaline happening, and then they get themselves in a bad spot. Like, for example, one of the things that the insurance companies will do is they will try and get you to give a recorded statement before you consult with an attorney. And they'll say, they'll say all the nice things to make you feel like they're going to do the right thing. And then they lock in with their professional investigators. They lock you into statements, and then they don't do the right thing. Now we have ways of coping with that, but the best thing is to just call us first. We're just going to give you an honest assessment, give you great advice, and if it makes sense, we'll have you come into the office and we'll sit down and come up with a plan. 303-LAW-4040. Save that number in your phone. You never know when you're going to need it. It's 303-LAW-4040.
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0: All right, final segment of the Dan Jacobs Show. Man, we had a good run here. 4 days live, local, with you guys here. Had the honor of filling in for Dover and Cecil on Thursday and Friday. Thank you for allowing me the privilege of being with you guys on that. Thank you, fan management. Love you guys for giving me the opportunity. But we're here at an end. I'll be back at it next weekend. So here's your final shots to get in here. See this guy sneaking at the end, making a run at Texter of the Day. Dan and coworkers, thanks for all you do. Thank you for being here the day after the 4th. We appreciate you. Please pass on the respect and gratefulness to those behind the scenes. Well, they appreciate you too, Sean. You're not really behind the scenes. You're kind of riding shotgun with me. But yeah, Alex Becker this morning, Joe Goodwin. The other 3 days I think I was dealing with. Had a good time. Had a fun time hosting with Dante Gomez on Thursday. And then even he went Hollywood on me and had to go camping and things like that. So he didn't host 2 days in a row, but I loved having him for the 1 day.
1: I like listening to you and Dante, go back and forth. Dante's matured vastly in his sports talk radio journey, and it's good to see where he's come to.
0: So yeah, it's almost like if you were Zach Bye, what you would say is, "Hey man, Dante's doing a really good job now." Right? Right?
1: No, I wouldn't back him up. Dante trained me up, man. That's my guy.
0: Yeah, you've come a long way. I mean, from where you started, good God. No, he's doing
1: great. I mean, because as board operators, it's very seldom that a guy goes from rags to riches, per se, and I've seen my boy go just down that path.
0: Oh, see, I like this. This is maybe in the lead for Texture of the Day. I'm not sure if he's talking about you or me and Dante, but it says you two need your own show 100% daily. Daily show. Let's start the petition right now. Bring back Cagney and Lacey and Dan Jacobs and either Sean or Dante. Doesn't matter to me, on a daily basis.
1: And see, folks, if that's what you truly believe, you got to hit that appreciation button. You got to send mail over to the station and tell them, "Hey, man, I want to hear that guy, that smooth, silky guy, Sean, on the air." I don't know.
0: Maybe here's how we do it. I've told the listeners how you do it. If you log on when we do this show, if you log on in mass numbers to the YouTube channel for the Honorable Judge Dan Jacobs,

0: live broadcast each and every week, twice a week, and we get our numbers up, that'll send a message to management. That will just happen. Now, the funny thing is, I had a rather dark anniversary this week. You know, you have the Facebook memories, and I think it was 7 years ago.
1: And it was dark?
0: It was dark, because I knew what it meant, because I used to, sometimes I still do, but I would put out on socials, hey, coming up, Dan Jacobs filling in, doing this or doing that. And I knew by who I was filling in with that week, that was the last time I was really allowed. Because back then, I probably still am, you know, but I got into some beef. In my mind, was good-natured fun with my co-host, but he didn't take it so kindly. And that was the last time. You know, after that, they're like, Dan, you know, you do a really good job on your own. You're a really good solo host. So that was like my last soiree filling in with other hosts on this station and stuff like that. So it was a sad day, but it's all right. But I'm incredibly grateful for you know, every opportunity that they send my way.
1: Me too. That makes two of us. I'm a second that notion.
0: Yeah. Hey, sure, you guys are better than country. Well, I can't bag on KYGO. I love me some KYGO. That's from Jeff in Denver. I watch the YouTube stream, but text in. See, we love that, man. We love that.
2: Brilliant.
0: You can get on the Sean Ponda YouTube chat line too. I gotta figure out a way that I can get in the chat. Did any of the other hosts like jump in the YouTube chat?
1: I don't think they jump in the chat. They do read the chat, and so pretty much that is jumping in the chat when you interact with those guys or gals, rather. I know on the tribe for sure they have a hockey lady
0: Mel in Denver.
1: Yeah, the residential hockey lady. She's always chiming in, and they're interacting with her. And I, you know what? I'm not gonna lie. One day I caught myself getting into the chat as just a spectator.
0: Yeah.
1: But I got a little worried. I was like, man, I don't know if they're going to know that this is Sean punching on the chat, because I was going to punch on those guys.
0: Not with your handle.
1: I've seen
0: your handle. Yeah, it's like X-rated. Yeah, they would never.
1: A lot of verbal stuff toxicity goes on in the chats around the YouTube world. And so we call them the YouTube streets. It gets real dirty.
0: The YouTube streets.
1: It gets real dirty out there, man.
0: All right. I was unaware of that. We have a relatively well-behaved bunch. We had a guy yesterday that just for like 3 hours was just spewing nothing but hate, and which is fine. Like, that just rolls off my back, but it does leave you wonder. It's like a Howard Stern effect, right? Like, NBC does the ratings for Howard Stern. It's like people that love the show listen for an hour and a half. Why? Answer most commonly given: we want to know what he's going to say next. Now, this is where it gets interesting. People that hate the show listen for 2 hours. Why? They want to know what he's going to say next. So this guy kind of had that vibe going on. It's like, well, dude, if you hate us so much, like, I'm not encouraging you to leave. I love it. Stay with us. Do the old Jim Rome thing where, hey, if you hate us today, listen for 2 more weeks. And if you don't love us after 2 more weeks, listen for 2 more weeks. Right? But, hey, man, you know,
1: I mean,
0: why are you listening?
1: Am I crazy if I go and debate, like, when I'm listening to the shows, and I'm actually trying to, like, send rebuttals back, you know, via just me talking to myself, though. Like, am I crazy for that?
0: No, we all do that. And I have to stop myself, because I'll text, you know, the guys directly.
1: I'm like, Zach, you're out of your mind. I do that sometimes, too. I would text Zach, that's a fire segment. And then he may or may not text back. No, actually, he texts back every time. Yeah, he's not Hollywood.
0: Yeah, he's pretty good. He is a little bit Hollywood. I ain't gonna lie. But he's a good dude. He's a good dude, and even though he is Hollywood on a lot of things, he still hasn't outgrown his britches as far as he's still good to you know, his teammates and the people around him. So I'll give him credit for that, absolutely. And he is good about texting back, things like that. All right, guys, that's it for this week. Somebody says, yeah, I always wondered why you always flew solo. Man, let's just say this, especially the former players, they don't want any of that smoke. That's all I'm saying. That's all right. I'm just going to say that. I'm going to leave it there. I'm not getting myself in any more trouble. I'm just going to be grateful for a fantastic 4 days. Thankful for you, Sean Boyd. Thank you for riding with us today. We'll see y'all next weekend, 11 a.m. on Saturday for the Dan Jacobs Show.

0: The countdown is on. 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
11: Be available for the round of 16 match against Belgium tomorrow in Seattle after FIFA today suspended the controversial red card he received in the victory over Bosnia. Apple TV MLS analyst Kendra de Saint-Aubin, if this U.S.-Belgium round of 16 match is the biggest game in Team USA men's history.
12: I think it's the biggest game they've ever had because of the quality of the team and being on home soil. It feels like there's a higher expectation. The knockout round round. And the round of 16 is nothing new for this United States team. That's not uncharted territory, but I think the expectation is so much higher. So this is going to be a massive opportunity for them to take hold of the whole energy that's going on about this World Cup and about this men's national team in North America. So yes, I would agree with you 100%. This is the biggest game in men's national team history for the U.S.
11: Kendra Day St. Aubin on ESPN Radio's Matt Myron. Top women seed at Wimbledon, Aryna Sabalenka knocked out by 14 seed Naomi Osaka in straight sets. Novak Djokovic moving on to the quarters with a record-setting win. He passes Roger Federer for the most all-time men's Wimbledon wins with 106. Final round of the John Deere Classic, Ben Coles has the lead at 20 under, two ahead of Lee Hodges. In baseball, the Mets lead the Braves 5-3 in the third, and Atlanta, Juan Soto with a 2-1 single. Twins have a 2-0 lead on the Yankees in the fifth, and the Bronx Reds in front of the Orioles 2-1 in the seventh.
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